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1: Hey, Howard.
2: What is it, Will?
1: What do you say we go to the prayer meeting tonight? We can help out Tip, if you know what I mean.
2: That's a good idea. 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
1: We'll take him down a couple of notches, we will.
3: Tip Lewis and his lamp on the next Lamplighter Theater.

church in Wisconsin is building 181 senior housing units on its property, with some designated as affordable housing. This is truth itself. Kingdom Faith Fellowship Church, a 250-member congregation in Milwaukee, is working with Scott Crawford, Inc. to construct the units for residents age 55 and older. Housing options planned for the project include a one-bedroom unit at 680 square feet, a two-bedroom unit at 1,000 square feet, and a three-bedroom unit at 1,350 square feet. The units will be divided between 80% market-rate housing and 20% workforce housing, a type of affordable housing aimed at middle-income residents. The housing units will feature a stacked, flat, townhouse-style design, with each unit having its own private entry. The property will include a fitness room, community room, walking trail, and butterfly garden for the residents to use. The project is in line with the church's God-given mandate of ministering to the needs of their community. The church is still going through the rezoning process to secure permission to build the units on their property. Marquise Morgan, Vice President of Acquisitions and Development at Scott Crawford, told the Christian Post, creating a residential environment where seniors can age in place and also have the option of hearing the gospel and worshiping the Lord within walking distance of their home is one great example of reaching souls and fulfilling the Great Commission. Truth Itself is brought to you by the Helios Projects, training untrained pastors in Angola, Argentina, and Bolivia. 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

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This is Pastor David Muncy Weiss from Chambers Baptist Church here in Chambers, Arizona. 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

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If you are in the Rhema, Pine Hill, or Zuni Pueblo area, I would like to invite you to Mount Calvary Baptist Church. We are a church that has a heart to see everyone come to know Jesus as their Savior and live a victorious life in Christ. We are located just 2 miles south of Highway 53 on the road that goes to Pine Hill. We have Sunday school for all ages at 10 a.m., and the main service starts at 11 a.m. Our Wednesday evening Bible study and prayer meeting is at 6 p.m. Thank you for listening to Native Bible Radio and KOFJ 88.1 FM, and keep on following Jesus.

Psalm 145, verse 4, one generation shall praise thy works to another and shall declare thy mighty acts. 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

0: sis! 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
2: Hey, you come back here! Come back here!
0: Yes, sir?
2: Open your hand.
0: What for?
2: I saw you snitch that $5 from the drawer. You're a crook, a thief, just like I said.
3: Hi, boys and girls, this is Uncle Dan.
4: And I'm Aunt Carol. Welcome, everyone.
3: Today we have two Your Story Hour classics for you. You might say they're oldies but goodies.
4: Have you ever heard the verse from the Bible that says, "Inasmuch as you have done it unto one of the least of these, my brethren, you have done it unto me"?
3: Well, our first story takes its title from that verse. It's called Inasmuch.
5: The story concerns the Phelan family, consisting of Ruth, the mother, Charles, the father, and Johnny, the 10-year-old son. The Phelan family are very well-to-do, and the only connection they have with slums, poverty, want, and the uglier things of life is what they read in the evening papers.
6: Can you imagine that?
7: Can I imagine what?
6: Susan Horn.
7: What about Susan Horn?
6: She's going to be a social worker. I can't imagine anyone wanting to work in all the filth and poverty of the slums.
7: Well, someone has to work with those people and help them.
6: They say that half the children in the slums are professional thieves.
7: It says that in the paper?
6: No, but they are. Professional thieves, think of it.
7: Oh, you're wrong, Ruth. Certainly children, even in the slums, aren't that bad.
6: You think that just because our Johnny's a good boy, all children are good.
7: I think all children are basically good, yes.
6: Listen to this article if you don't think slum kids are professional thieves. 10-year-old boy charged with theft. Judge Whitmore will have to decide at 9 tomorrow morning what to do with a 10-year-old boy who was caught in the act of stealing $5 from the Perno grocery store. There. I guess that proves my point.
7: Well, it doesn't prove anything of the sort. How do we know what's back of that boy's acts? He may be just as good a boy as our Johnny.
6: Johnny wouldn't steal.
7: Well, how do we know what he would or would not do if he had the same background as that boy? Adults are usually to blame for what their children do.
6: Huh.
7: I wish I had the time to take you down to Judge Whitmore's court in the morning, hear that case tried. Then we'd see exactly who's to blame for what that boy did.
6: He's to blame. He's 10 years old. He knows right from wrong.
7: I wish I could take you to hear his case. You might have your eyes opened.
6: Be a good boy in school today, Johnny, and hurry right home. Guess I'll do the dishes first, then the ironing. I can't get that boy out of my mind.
7: I wish I had time to take you down to Judge Whitmore's court and hear that case tried. Then we'd see exactly who's to blame for what he did.
6: Wonder if the judge will send him to the reform school. I wish I could go down to the court by myself. But I'm too busy taking care of Johnny to bother with anyone else's child.
7: You might have your eyes opened.
6: Have my eyes opened? Maybe I should go to court and... Oh, no, no, it's none of my affair what that boy did and what he... Yet I... It's only 8:30. If I hurry, I can get there by the time court opens and... Well, what am I thinking about? I can't go to court. I have ironing to do.
7: You might have your eyes opened.
6: That ironing can wait. I'm going to court. I can't understand what came over me. Rushing off and coming down here to court like this.
8: Hear ye, hear ye. The juvenile court of Marion County is now in session. His Honor, Judge Whitmore presiding. First case in the docket is Fernando Perno versus Stephen Ellis.
9: Is Fernando Perno present?
10: I am, Your Honor.
9: Is Stephen Ellis present?
8: He's outside, Your Honor, with the matron.
9: Have him brought in.
8: Bring Stephen Ellis in the court.
6: That boy. He looks exactly like my Johnny.
8: Quiet in the courtroom. Quiet. Quiet.
9: Now, sit down right there, my boy. That's it. Now, do you promise to tell the truth?
0: Yes, sir.
9: And what is your name?
0: Stephen Ellis, sir.
9: And how old are you, Stephen?
0: 10, Your Honor.
9: Who preferred charges against this boy?
2: Fernando Pernod, Judge.
9: Why did you prefer charges against this boy?
2: Well, Judge, I own the Pernod Grocery and I work hard for what little I make. And that boy, Judge, he come into my store as big as you please and he steal from me. He steal $5. It's getting so an honest man can't get nowhere with rascals like him around.
9: Do you have any children of your own?
2: Me? No, Judge, not me. All kids is bad. Especially him. He need to be put in jail and the key thrown away.
9: I make the decisions in this court, Mr. Pernod. Now, my boy, is what this man said true? Did you steal $5 from him?
0: Yes, Your Honor, I did.
9: Now, you know, don't you, boy, that taking money that doesn't belong to you is wrong?
0: Yes, sir. My mother told me before she died.
2: See here, Judge, the boy admits his guilt. I insist that he be put away, that something be done about it.
9: You are right, Mr. Pernod. Something is going to be done. If I hear one more outburst from you, just one, I'll throw you out of my court and your case with you.
2: Yes, Your Honor.
9: And now, boy, I want you to tell me your side of the story. Start at the beginning. Tell me everything.
0: Yes, sir. I have a little sister. She's 3 years old now. Her name's Jenny. My mother died right after little Jenny was born. My father felt so badly over mother's death that he started to...
10: It isn't fair. God letting your mother die just when we need her more than ever.
0: We'll get along all right, Daddy.
10: Get along? Oh, sure. I'll get along. I'll do like other people do. Drown my lonesomeness and troubles in liquor.
0: Daddy, please.
10: Take care of the baby until I get back.
0: Where are you going, Daddy?
10: To the corner tavern.
0: Please, Daddy. Me and Jenny want you to...
10: Shut up and mind Jenny like I told you to. Hey, we're gonna move, Stephen.
0: Move, Daddy? Where to?
10: Cheaper place. I lost my job today.
0: Was it because you get drunk so much?
10: Me get drunk? I don't get drunk. I just drown out my troubles in a little liquor, that's all. Now we're gonna move again, son.
0: But we've lived here only 2 months.
10: I lost another job. It wasn't a good job anyways. The boss kept howling at me and the work was so hard.
0: For 3 years, Your Honor, my father kept losing jobs and we kept moving to cheaper and cheaper places. Well, until there wasn't any cheaper place to move to. Then about 2 weeks ago, Jenny got sick. Awfully sick. The doctor said she'd have to have more food. That night, Father didn't come home at all, so Jenny and me... Well, Jenny, it doesn't look like Father's coming home tonight. He's probably drunk again.
11: I'm hungry.
0: I'll get you something to eat, Jenny. Tomorrow I'll get a job and buy you all you want to eat, and then some. Just you wait and see. I'll get a job. I will. I've tried everywhere, Mr. Pernod. So won't you please give me a job in your store so I can get Jenny something to eat?
2: Go on, kid, leave me alone.
0: But Mr. Pernod, my sister's hungry.
2: I can't believe anything you street urchins say. You're all liars and thieves.
0: But my little sister is sick and hungry.
2: Beat it, kid, before I call the cops.
0: Yes, sir.
2: Hey, you come back here. Come back here.
0: Yes, sir.
2: Open your hand.
0: What for?
2: I saw you snitch that $5 from the drawer. You're a crook, a thief, just like I said. I'm going to call the cops. It's time kids like you learned that crime doesn't pay.
0: I did take that money, Your Honor, but only because I wanted to get little Jenny something to eat so that she could get well.
9: Matron, call the caseworker for that district and see that this home is visited right away.
12: There is no worker for that district, Your Honor.
9: There isn't.
12: We're short of help, Your Honor.
9: Go yourself, then. See that little Jenny is well taken care of.
12: Yes, Your Honor.
8: Quiet in the courtroom. Quiet. Quiet.
9: As judge, it is my duty to determine guilt and pass sentence. Now, this boy did steal $5, but he is not guilty. I am guilty. Everyone in this courtroom is guilty along with me. Everyone in this town is guilty. We think we have done a great thing when we give a few grudging dollars to charity. But this boy and his sister and many like them need more than dollars. They need your love and mine. They need a chance for a better life. Now, this boy did steal, and for that I could send him to a reform school. But would that help the public see and rectify their mistakes? It would not. I sincerely hope that not one of you here can sleep tonight until you have searched your heart and decided what you can do for the needy boys and girls of your community. And now, my boy, as for you, perhaps we can help your father get a job. What did he do before your mother died?
0: He was an insurance adjuster, whatever that is.
9: And your mother?
0: She was a nurse before she... Well, before she ran away from home to marry my father.
13: Your Honor! Your Honor! Please!
9: What's the disturbance back there?
13: I would like to testify in this case, Your Honor.
9: Come up here, please. You say you wish to testify?
13: Yes, Your Honor.
9: Your name?
13: Ruth Fillane. Mrs. Ruth Fillane.
9: What do you know about this case?
13: Well, Your Honor, I am this boy's aunt.
9: His aunt?
13: Yes, Your Honor. You see, this boy's mother was my sister. Years ago, she ran away and married a young insurance adjuster, and we lost track of her. Haven't heard a word from her since. I didn't even know she had children until just now. Your Honor, I would like to take Stephen and Jenny as my own children. Adopt them. I want to atone as best I can for my past neglect.
0: Are you really my Aunt Ruth?
13: Yes, Stephen. I am your Aunt Ruth.
0: Mother often talked about you. She said you were the best and sweetest sister anyone ever had.
13: She did.
9: It is the opinion of this court that, assuming everything is found to be according to adoption procedure, that the boy and his little sister Jenny be given into custody, loving custody, I'm sure, of this lady.
13: Thank you, Your Honor.
5: With a happy sigh, the lady takes the little boy in her arms, and at that precise moment, the rays of the morning sun form a warm glow around the two copper heads held so close together.
14: Inasmuch as ye have done it unto one of the least of these my brethren, ye have done it unto me.
3: I'm glad Stephen and Jenny were put in their Aunt Ruth's custody, but I hope their father got some help and became the dad God meant him to be.
4: I hope so too, Uncle Dan. 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
3: But he's also given each of us a precious gift called free choice. 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
4: Why, we can even choose to ignore God entirely and never find out His special plan for our lives.
3: And that's a real tragedy.
4: Mm-hmm.
3: You know, it's wonderful to see older people give their lives over to God, but sad to think of all the wasted years they spent following one empty pursuit after another, when they could have been truly fulfilled following God's perfect plan for their lives.
4: That's why King Solomon, the wisest man who ever lived, wrote, "So remember your Creator while you're still young, before those dismal days and years come when you'll say, 'I don't enjoy life.'"
3: You can read that verse for yourself in the Old Testament of the Bible. The book of Ecclesiastes, chapter 12, verse 1.
4: So, boys and girls, take King Solomon's advice and use your free choice to make a wise decision.
3: If you haven't already done so, tell Jesus you're sorry for your sins and you want His Holy Spirit to fill your heart with love and your mind with wisdom so you can live the kind of life that will please Him.
4: Talk with Him every day. Make Him a part of every decision you make. Read your Bible with your mind and heart open to His leading, and you'll live up to your full potential.
3: And when you grow old and look back on your life, seeing what you've accomplished and who you've become, you'll be aware that He was with you every step of the way.
4: Uncle Dan and I pray that all you boys and girls will have that experience.
3: And now it's time for our second story, Prayer Planks.
5: 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The Japanese army was marching through Burma, destroying property and killing or taking captive all the people who were foolish enough not to get out of their way.

0: Master! Master! Japanese army coming! Kill everyone! Master and other missionaries, run for life!
1: Oh, actually, there's no immediate danger, is there, Pucho?
0: Run quick! Japanese army almost here!
1: Well, are you sure?
0: Pucho just heard in marketplace. Everyone run for life! Master, run too!
1: All right, Pucho, I guess maybe you're right. We've been expecting this, but not quite so soon.
0: Pucho, help Master get ready to run.
1: Come along and see if you can help us load the cars. I hope we're not forgetting anything.
2: There are lots of other things we could take, I suppose, but the cars are already loaded to the brim.
1: Oh, I'm surely glad we sent the women and children on ahead.
2: Yes, yes, I think we were wise, all right.
1: Oh, by the way, have we decided how we're going to get to India?
2: Well, we'll go directly to the Irrawaddy River, hire some kind of a boat to ferry us and the two cars across to Pakoku. Then we'll follow the trail to Tamu and then into India.
1: But the trail from Pakoku to Tamu is nothing but a rough bullock wagon road.
2: Oh, I think the cars will make it all right this time of year.
1: Well, are you sure there's a boat large enough there to carry the cars across the river?
2: No, but we'll just have to take a chance on that.
0: Pucho, get boat all right. Pucho, no, bad man.
1: Ah, good boy, Pucho.
2: Well, let's have a word of prayer and be on our way. Eric, you, please.
1: Almighty God in heaven, be with us on this perilous journey. Guide us, protect us, and bring us back to this mission station in thine own good time. Amen.
2: Amen. You drive the lead car, Eric. I'll bring up the rear.
1: Righto. Pucho, you ride with me.
0: Pucho, walk. Push car when get stuck in mud.
1: We hope that won't be necessary. Ready back there?
3: Ready.
1: All right, let's go.

0: Pucho, look back and see if Master Moline's coming all right.
1: Master Moline coming all right.
0: Well, Pucho, we're not stuck yet. We're almost halfway to the river.
1: Masters, God help our car not get stuck.
0: Yes, Pucho, you're probably right. There she is, Pucho! The river!
1: Master, better stop here. No go closer to river until Pucho get boat.
0: No, righto, Pucho, we stop here.
1: Town of Mignon, up river ways. Pucho, go there, hire a boat.
0: All right, Pucho, but don't let them cheat you.
1: Pucho, not let bargemen cheat Pucho.
0: And be sure and get a large enough boat.
1: Pucho, get large boat, all right.
2: Phew.
0: What's the matter?
2: I didn't think we'd make it.
0: Oh, but we did.
2: Yes. Where's Pucho going in such a rush?
0: To Mignon to hire a boat.
2: Oh, well, good, good. In the meantime, why don't we go down to the river, decide where we want the boat to tie up so we can load the cars.
0: Yeah, good show. Can't you bring the boat in closer?
3: Oh, hip bottom.
0: All right. Toss me the rope. I'll make her fast. I'll tie her to this tree.
2: Yeah, but Eric, how are we going to get the cars on the barge? There's at least 5 feet of water between the bank and the barge.
0: We'll build a little bridge.
2: A bridge? Well, from what?
0: Wood. We'll scout round, find driftwood.
2: I hope you know what you're doing.
0: Yeah, the three of us will search up and down the bank. We're bound to find enough wood for a small bridge. Well,
2: at least we can try.
0: There just doesn't seem to be any wood around.
2: Oh, what are we going to do?
1: Pucho found sawmill in Mignon. Pucho, get boards there.
0: Oh, it's a brilliant idea. Come, Pucho, we'll both go.
1: There sawmill is, Master.
0: Oh, so it is, Pucho. No one's here. It's closed and locked tight in a drum.
1: They probably run from Japanese army.
0: Yes, probably.
1: Pucho, climb over a fence. Get planks.
0: Oh, no, Pucho. That would be stealing. And stealing's a sin.
1: But how, Master, get cars on boat if Pucho no steal planks?
0: I don't know, Pucho. But I do know that I'm not going to steal. Come on, let's get back to the river.
2: Well, Eric, we've tried and we've failed. There's nothing more we can do, at least not tonight. We'd best curl up in the cars and try to get some sleep.
0: No, you go to sleep, Moline. I'll sit up and watch things.
2: All right.
1: Pucho, watch. Master, go sleep.
0: All right, Pucho. You can be the camp guard.

0: Master, good man. He get across river, all right.
1: Voices. Oh, it's Poop Joe talking to someone.
2: They not get automobiles cross river.
1: Boatman.
0: They get across, all right. Master's guard help them get across.
2: No, they not get across. They leave automobiles here. Then me take automobiles. Me sell. Me get rich.
0: You mistaken. God of Master help get car across river. God dry up river for Moses. He help Master across river, all right.
1: I guess I don't have much faith. Pucho has more than I do. I guess I'd better talk to God about it. Almighty and merciful God in heaven, we're in trouble, and we look to thee for help. Just tell us what we should do, and we'll do it. Ooh, it's past 4 o'clock. I've prayed almost all night. Maybe God will impress me what to do. And maybe he won't, if that's his will. Oh, Mr. Moline! Pucho! Wake up! Wake up!
3: What's the matter, Eric?
1: Wake up! Our problem is solved!
3: Oh, what did you say?
1: Our problem is solved!
0: Master, call Pucho?
1: Yes, Pucho. Do you happen to know where we can hire a bullock wagon?
0: Yes, Master. Pucho, no. Yonder near Mingyan.
1: Good. We'll hire it on the way to Mingyan.
3: Are you going to Mingyan?
1: Right away.
3: Well, why?
1: I'm going to the sawmill again.
3: Well, now, what good will that do? You said they're closed.
1: I know, but I'm going anyhow.
3: Now, why?
1: I prayed almost all night and asked God to reveal to me what we should do.
3: And God told you to go to the sawmill?
1: Yes. Well, I mean, he impressed me to go. I definitely felt the impression.
3: Well, then you and Pucho had better get started.
0: There, sawmill, Master.
1: The gate's wide open. Yesterday it was closed.
0: Yes, Master.
1: Drive right in, Pucho.
0: Yes, Master.
1: Drive over there. Looks like there are some planks there.
0: Yes, Master.
1: This is all right, Pucho. Right here.
0: Yes, Master. Whoa. Whoa.
1: Oh, look, Pucho. Look at those planks. They're big enough to hold a truck. Oh, it's just what we need.
0: Them prayer planks, Master.
1: Yes, Pucho. They are prayer planks, all right. Answers to my prayer.
4: Hello?
1: Oh, hello, young man.
4: You wish to buy some of these planks?
1: I certainly do. When will the clerk be here?
4: Well, he won't be here at all, sir. But I'm the son of the owner. I can sell you all you want.
1: Oh, good. I want about 12 of these larger planks. Oh, by the way, how come you're here at this early hour in the morning?
4: Well, sir, it's rather strange the way it happened. We evacuated to the other side of the river 3 days ago. This morning at 4 o'clock, Father suddenly awoke and told me to come over here and get some valuable papers he'd forgotten to take with him. So I came. I'd just opened the gate and gone into the office when I saw you drive in.
1: Oh, my boy, it was God in heaven who awoke your father at 4 o'clock this morning.
0: That's right. Me know. Master honor his God, and his God honor Master, and answer Master's prayer. Pucho honor God, too.
5: By noon, the little bridge was built, and they drove the two cars onto the barge and drifted down the river to Pakoku, just in time to miss the onrushing Japanese army.

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1: And we also hope that you'll think seriously about the things Aunt Carol and I were discussing earlier, about making good choices and making God a part of your everyday activities.
0: We even have a suggestion for you, right, Uncle Dan?
1: That we do. A very good suggestion, I might add, that even involves the word free.
0: True, and everyone loves that word.
1: For sure.
0: You see, boys and girls, we're talking about the adventures. 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
1: If God raised Jesus from the dead, then He's going to raise us from the dead. You see, it all hangs together. Jesus Christ, this same Jesus who came the first time, literally, and rose from the dead, is coming back the second time, literally. The same Jesus that was born of a virgin, the same Jesus that walked on the water, the same Jesus that fed the 5,000, Jesus is coming back again, and the second coming of Jesus Christ is necessary to fulfill the purpose of God, the incarnation. Without the carnation would be like height without depth and east without west, and our salvation without our glorification is no salvation at all. His resurrection is the pledge of our resurrection. Now that's the first proof that all of this happens. Jesus has already come out of that grave.
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Greetings, this is Jacob Jensen, pastor of Stronghold Baptist Church in Pinon, Arizona. 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

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The church building is located on Highway 264 next to the Arizona Department of Transportation Yard. 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

Among the great names of our founding fathers, you've probably never heard the name John Rossburg. Yet he was a man of principle, a preacher, and patriot. The Reverend Rossburg knew of the imminent danger that morning. Before the sun came up, as he pulled on his boots to lead his parishioners on a bold march to Philadelphia, he knew they faced stout British opposition. Rossburg was no fool. He touched the warm cheeks of each of his five sleeping children and considered that he might never see them again in this world. As he lifted the bolt of the door, he breathed the prayer from Jeremiah 49:11. Leave thy fatherless children, I will preserve them alive, and let thy widows trust in me. He kissed his wife goodbye and took his position at the head of the line of march. His resolution never faltered. He did not look back. John Rossburg, preacher and patriot, was eventually captured and brutally killed by the British, mutilated by sword and bayonet. And though you've never heard his name, the good Reverend poured out his life's blood on the altar of freedom. He paid the ultimate price.

Greetings, this is Jacob Jensen, pastor of Stronghold Baptist Church in Pinon, Arizona. 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

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I am from the Raymond Navajo Reservation, and you are listening to Native Bible Radio. 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

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If you are in the Rhema, Pine Hill, or Zuni Pueblo area, I would like to invite you to Mount Calvary Baptist Church. We are a church that has a heart to see everyone come to know Jesus as their Savior and live a victorious life in Christ. We are located just 2 miles south of Highway 53 on the road that goes to Pine Hill. We have Sunday school for all ages at 10 a.m., and the main service starts at 11 a.m. Our Wednesday evening Bible study and prayer meeting is at 6 p.m. Thank you for listening to Native Bible Radio and KOFJ 88.1 FM, and keep on following Jesus.

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This is Pastor Andy Magnarella at Bethel Baptist Church in Pecotes-Movi, Arizona, on the Hopi Reservation. 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

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This is Pastor David Muncy Weiss from Chambers Baptist Church here in Chambers, Arizona. 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
1: Whereas you know not what shall be in the morrow, for what is your life? 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

Greetings, this is Jacob Jensen, pastor of Stronghold Baptist Church in Pinon, Arizona. 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

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If you are in the Rhema, Pine Hill, or Zuni Pueblo area, I would like to invite you to Mount Calvary Baptist Church. We are a church that has a heart to see everyone come to know Jesus as their Savior and live a victorious life in Christ. We are located just 2 miles south of Highway 53 on the road that goes to Pine Hill. We have Sunday school for all ages at 10 a.m., and the main service starts at 11 a.m. Our Wednesday evening Bible study and prayer meeting is at 6 p.m. Thank you for listening to Native Bible Radio and KOFJ 88.1 FM, and keep on following Jesus.

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1: May 13th, Confident Adventures. Are you an adventurous soul, always searching for and anticipating the next challenge? Maybe you're someone who wants to be stretched by experiencing things you've never done before. God designed us for exploration, and it's a beautiful thing. But every adventure comes with its risks. The more we try, the more we might fail, or the more others might fail us. In a way, it's what makes adventure so exciting. We do not know the outcome, but we are striving, hoping for an incredible result. Today, we'll meet a woman who hungered for adventure and the unknown from a young age, and she sought it out. She's here to share the results. This is her true story on today's Unshackled Daily Devotional.
2: I am Aina Torell, born on a farm in Sweden into a loving, secure family. Maybe that is why I always hungered for adventure. I loved mysteries and making up detective stories. My uncle showed me levitation once, piquing my interest in the occult. Then he married a Christian and changed. His wife took me and my twin sister to church until I balked and refused to go. Then I grew up, I became a nurse and met John on train going to work. He wanted to go to the US, which thrilled me. I loved adventure. After our marriage, we flew to Salt Lake City and struggled to make it. We stayed with relatives until they tried to convert us to their religion. While we both learned English, John worked as a bricklayer, even though he was an engineer. Listening to Christian radio helped us learn English. One night, as we watched an evangelist on television, we both realized our need for a relationship with God and prayed for salvation. We both were saved, beginning the greatest adventure of all. We found a good church where we grew in our faith and taught Sunday school for years. Then God called John into the ministry and he completed seminary. For years, he served as full-time evangelists in Scandinavia, telling the mystery of God, which is Christ in you, the hope of glory. Today, we serve a church in the U.S.
1: The Apostle John wrote in 1 John chapter 5, verse 4, "For whatsoever is born of God overcometh the world, and this is the victory that overcometh the world, even our faith." Friend, on this earth, we will have many wonderful adventures, but some, certainly, will also prove very difficult. We cannot foresee the outcome of our earthly pursuits, but we can trust that the one who saved us will carry us through to the greatest victory, the final victory we have been promised. Everything else in this life is temporal and simply a stepping stone in our journey with Christ. In Him, we can have the greatest adventure because now we have nothing to fear. If our heart is set on the Lord and we are seeking to faithfully follow His will, we cannot fail. 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

Hello, and welcome to another episode of the Stacy Shiflett Podcast. I had no intentions of putting a podcast out today. We got so much going on. We're in the middle of a meeting, but I woke up this morning and I had a thought on my heart. I thought, well, I'll just maybe share it. Might not be too long. I don't know how long it'll be. We've got services starting here in a little bit, but I wanted to just take a few minutes and reconnect with you, if that's possible. Next week, we will be out in Arizona at the Navajo Nation. We're taking about 40 from our church out to Brother Joel Haynes and the ministry there, Brother Mark Haynes in Ganado. And we're going to be helping canvas their towns and their little areas there on the reservation. And I'll be preaching every night there in Ganado at the Ganado Baptist Church. And so we will be flying out on Tuesday and we'll get I'll be back till Saturday of next week. So I definitely will not be able to do a podcast next week, but I wasn't sure I'd be able to do one this week with our youth conference. We've had Pastor Michael Lindsay from down in Mayodan, North Carolina, preaching, as well as Brother Charles Hamilton, the preacher. He's on deputation raising support to go to the inner city of Philadelphia. And I'm telling you what, they've been preaching here. They're going to preach twice this morning and twice tonight. And if you like good preaching, I encourage you to go to our church's YouTube channel or Facebook page and listen to the messages. They have been absolutely phenomenal. We've had a real moving of God the last couple of days here. Looking forward to what God has for us today. And so I had no intentions of doing a podcast today because, as I said, it's 8:30 on Friday morning and we got church starting at 10. So I got to put this together quickly. And I apologize if it's not the greatest quality, but that's the only window of opportunity that I had to do this. I have received probably a half a dozen phone calls just in the last few days, and probably several emails as well from pastors that are finding themselves in somewhat of a valley of decision on whether or not they believe it's God's will for them to stay at their church. I have got, I don't know how many phone calls and emails from church members that have the exact same question. And I guess the thought that was on my heart this morning coming into this podcast was the passage of scripture over in 1 Kings chapter number 17. And that's the story there where the man of God went into Zarephath, the old prophet went into Zarephath, and that's the story there of the meal barrel not running out. But when you get to 1 Kings chapter number 17, the Bible is very clear that God told the prophet, I'm trying to get my mouse is frozen up here on my computer, bear with me just a second, where the Elijah the Tishbite was stood before Ahab. So there's not going to be any rain. And then the Lord said to him, get thee hence and turn thee eastward and hide thyself by the brook Cherith. So there's no question that Elijah was in the will of God going over to the brook Cherith. The Bible says that God said to him, it shall be that thou shalt drink of the brook, and I've commanded the ravens to feed thee there. And so we see a supernatural provision of God for his man, his prophet Elijah. And so he went, Bible says in verse 5, he went and did according unto the word of the Lord. For he went and dwelt by the brook Cherith, that's before Jordan. No question about it, he's in the perfect will of God. He's right where he's supposed to be. He's doing exactly what he's supposed to be doing. And God is meeting his need. He's bringing in the bread and the flesh in the morning, bringing in the bread and flesh in the evening. And the Bible says he was drinking of the brook. But then, guess what happened? The brook dried up. And as I was reading these verses this morning, it occurred to me, I don't know that I'd really even noticed it before quite this way. It says it came to pass after a while that the brook dried up because there had been no rain in the land. And so I'm seeing that God is bringing in the bread and the flesh for him to eat every morning and every evening. But God's other half of the instruction was drink of the brook.
Well, the Bible says after a while, the brook dried up. Well, what do you do? Well, you've got one or two choices. You can either stay there and drink dirt, or you can find somewhere else to go. And I think it's amazing that when the brook dried up, the word of the Lord came unto him saying, "Arise, get thee to Zarephath, that belongeth to Zidon, and dwell there, because I've commanded a widow woman there to sustain thee." So when the brook dried up, instead of God supernaturally providing him with water like he had been providing him with flesh and bread, God said, "It's time for you to leave. I got somewhere else I want you to go." And I think it's interesting that the comparison in these verses, many times I see that in the ministry, a man will take a church, a preacher will pray about God's will, God will lead him to take a church somewhere, and he's there for, X amount of years or whatever. And after a while, it just seems like the brook dries up. And, no doubt that preacher's praying for people to get saved, praying for the people that's in the church to experience revival, people that are dead and dry and complacent and cold, praying for them to wake up one morning and get it and say, "Hey, let's do something for God. We got a preacher here with a vision. We got a pastor here that's got something on his heart he wants us to do, and God's brought him to us." And no doubt that pastor every day is begging God for that. Every time he mounts the pulpit, he's saying, "God, use this message, use this Sunday, use this visiting preacher, use this revival meeting or whatever to put some water back in the brook." And sometimes the brook dries up. And a pastor will call me, or many times reach out to a number of other pastors, and they say, "I don't know what to do. Now, what should I do? I just feel like there's no chance of anything happening here. There's no response to the messages. There's no moving of God. There's nobody getting saved. There's no growth. The people in the church don't have a desire to do anything for God. And I'm here with my family. I've got my wife and my kids, and I just feel like there's a dead end." And I said, "Well, only God can tell you that. I've seen places where God moved in and literally was able to turn things around, but in many cases, not all the cases, but in many cases, you have to just come to the conclusion that maybe the brook dried up." And this wasn't a figment of his imagination, by the way. This wasn't just a mood that he was in. This wasn't his take on the circumstances. The brook dried up. There was no rain. And when there's no rain, there's no water. But God could have brought him water. God could have brought him water as easily as he brought him bread and flesh, but God chose not to. And I just think it's interesting. He stayed there and God kept bringing bread and flesh, but when that brook dried up, we got a problem. So, sometimes a pastor pours his heart and soul into a group of people. It could be a small church or a large church, it doesn't matter. But there may come a time when in his heart, God literally just turns the spigot off. There's nothing else there. There's nothing else to do. It's over. And if you're not careful, you'll allow the relationships that you've built with those people, or maybe your love for the community, the town. Maybe you bought a house or built a house, or you've got family close by, and you allow all these extenuating circumstances to eventually pull you out of the will of God, because God might want you to arise and go find a Zarephath somewhere. God may have something he wants you to do somewhere else. God may have some people somewhere else he's wanting to bless. And I love the story where he said, "I've commanded a widow woman there to sustain thee." This is in 1 Kings 17, verse 9. "I've commanded a widow woman there to sustain thee." It's amazing how God put that. Because if Elijah had not gone there, her and her son would have starved to death. I don't believe Elijah would have starved to death. But he went to where God told him to go. And because he went where God told him to go, this widow woman that had been commanded to sustain him, he actually, because he was there, he actually helped sustain her and her son. And that's what the Bible says. The Bible says the barrel of meal wasted not, neither did the oil cruse of oil fail until after the famine. And so that's in verse 14, till the day
of that the Lord sendeth rain upon the earth. And so they did. She went, did according to the sayings of Elijah. And she and he and her house did eat many days. But the day that he went there, she said, we're going to make this one cake and we're going to die. We're going to lay down and die. So God may have a group of people somewhere that he has already planned for them to sustain you as a preacher, as a man of God. And God may have want you to go there and help sustain them. So if the brook dries up, you've got a decision to make. And if you're a church member, I've had several phone calls recently from church members saying, I'm in a church and there's nothing here. We've got saved. We're growing. You know, our church is only having church once a week, or there's no burden for souls. There's no outreach. There's no evangelism. We can't even get anybody in the church to go with us. Well, it's church members in the church is trying to grow the church. Pastor's not involved. Pastor's not going soul winning. He's not doing outreach. He's not doing anything whatsoever to stay in front of these new converts that are growing and flourishing, and they're listening to our messages online. They're watching our live stream, and it's built a fire in their soul. They want to see God do something in their community and see God do something in their church, and pastor's not on board. They come to him with ideas and suggestions. We know, well, can we do this? Well, let me pray about it. Then shoots it down, and you got leaders in the church that are not qualified, that are living in sin, and folks call me and they say, you know, my kids are seeing this. And I said, don't go back. I'm not even going to hesitate to tell you that. If that's the situation you find yourself in, the brook is dried up. The brook's dried up. You need to find you another church. You need to find you another church where there's qualified leaders. You need to find you a church where the pastor has a burden and a passion for the people, gets up in the pulpit, preaches the word of God without fear or favor, and a church that has more than one service a week. A church that has outreach and a vision and a burden for the lost and trying to reach their Jerusalem, their Judea, their Samaria, and the uttermost parts of the earth. That's a biblical church. I can't with a clear conscience tell somebody to stay in a church because that's where they got saved if the brook's dried up. If the brook's dried up, you got to go somewhere. Either you got to eat dirt. I've said it before. You can't feed your kid dirt. You can't live on that. And again, if God wanted you to stay there, he'd put some water in the creek. That's all I'm saying. And so many times the brook dries up. And when it dries up, you've got a decision to make. Am I going to stay here and wither and die and shrivel up like everything else around here? Or am I going to go where I can be sustained, where God can sustain me? At the end of the day, that's what it's all about, is God's got something he wants you to do. If you can't do it where you're at, and you've tried, and you've waited, and you was in the will of God, and you knew that's where God had you, you got to come to the realization God might be wanting you to rise and get to Zarephath. God might be wanting to put you somewhere else where he can use you to be a blessing to other people. He can use other people to be a blessing to you. And that's how it's supposed to work as far as I'm concerned in the ministry. The wind is supposed to blow in both directions. You can't just go to a church where you're the one pouring your heart and soul and all your time and energy and effort. You're the only one praying. You're the only one doing anything, and everybody else is sitting around watching you. After a while, that is unsustainable. I know that for a fact. I was a missionary in Africa. I went there and started two churches from scratch to work by myself. I know what I'm talking about. It'll take a toll on you. After a while, you're so dry spiritually, you feel like a sponge that's just been taken out of the wrapper down at the grocery store. I mean, you've got nothing else to give. And I don't believe that God's ever intended for his servants to try to work in an environment where the brook's dried up. God says, I'll bring you bread and flesh, but you've got to drink out of this creek. When the creek dries up, when the brook dries up, you've got a decision to make. And every time in my life when God's ever did a major move, that's exactly the feeling I had in my soul. It might not have been that case in everybody else's opinion, but in my heart of hearts, I felt like God just turned the faucet off. There was nothing else I could do. There was nowhere else. There was no other reason for me to be there. So, you know, it's a shorter podcast today. I'm in a hurry, but it is a thought right here that you might want to pray about. You might be in a church. Maybe you've been there for years. You know, I've had people call me and say, my wife's family goes to this church. My family goes to this church. We've been here for years. It don't matter how long you've been there. If the brook dries up, you got two choices to make. Stay there and die,
or go somewhere where you can be sustained, where you can grow and flourish. And God will lead you. Just like God led Elijah to the brook Cherith, God led him to Zarephath. God had already prepared another place for him to go. I tell you what Elijah didn't do. Elijah didn't say, God, I'm not going to leave and go to Zarephath. I'm going to stay right here. I've already got me a little hut built. I've got me a lean-to built. I'm comfortable. These ravens that are bringing me bread and flesh in the morning and bread and flesh in the evening, they know where I'm at. If I move, how are they going to find me? He could have argued with God and come up with a whole list of reasons to stay there, but he'd have died there. He would have died there because there was no water in that brook for him to drink of. And I think it's interesting that when he found that widow in Zarephath, the Bible says that when he walked into Zarephath, he rose and went to Zarephath in verses number 10. And when he came to the gate of the city, behold, the woman was there gathering of sticks. You know what he said to her? Fetch me, I pray thee, a little water in a vessel that I may drink. You know what he was? He was thirsty. He was thirsty. You know why he was thirsty? Because he'd been somewhere where there was no water. And, you know, there are pastors right now pastoring churches, and he's the only one in the whole place that's thirsty. Nobody else cares if God moves. Nobody else cares if anybody gets saved. Nobody else cares if they have visitors on Sunday. Nobody else cares if anybody goes to the altar. They don't care about anything, you know. And like I said, there have been times I've seen God turn it around. But very rarely does God turn around a church that's that dead. There's got to be at least a handful of people, a family or two, a couple of individuals in there that catch a hold of that pastor's vision, that pastor's burden, and say, hey, God finally sent us a preacher, a pastor. It's got a desire to win the lost and see the church grow and see our families flourish and get in there behind him and help him. You know, if you're not catching that vision from that pastor, after a while, the vision's just going to die. And where there's no vision, the people perish. And that's not just a vision on the part of the pastor and the leadership. That's a vision on the part of the people in the church. It don't matter how much vision the pastor's got. If nobody else in the church catches that vision and joins together, gets alongside that man of God and tries to see what God's put in his heart come to fruition in that church, that place is going to go under. And if a pastor stays there indefinitely, he and his family is going to go under. I've seen many men get out of the ministry because they stayed in a dead church too long. And they got so discouraged and so depleted, they had nothing else to give. And so I don't know who this is for. I know the one thing, if you're saved and you want to live for God, serve God, and you're trying to be the leader in your home, the spiritual leader in your home, and you're trying to lead your wife, lead your children, and you're trying to grow, and you got a hunger for the Word of God, and you're reading your Bible, and you're praying, and you're going to church, and you're not getting anything, it's time to find another church. It might be time for you to find another job, find another house, find another city, find another state. You might need to rise and go to Zarephath. God may already have somebody that he's commanded to sustain you. You just got to leave that dry brook and get there. So, again, I don't know who this is for. Kind of threw this together this morning, just something on top of my head, kind of an extemporaneous type of podcast, but pray about it. Think about it. If the brook's dried up and there's no rain, it is what it is. I need to move. Might need to find somewhere else to go. Pray and ask God to lead you where there's some good fresh water. Amen. He leads me beside the still waters. God's not going to lead you to some dry creek bed where there used to be water and where people used to be getting saved and where God used to be working and moving, but nothing's happening now. God's not going to move you and your family there. He's got to send the rain. You got to have rain. You got to have something falling down out of heaven to sustain you and your family, or you're going to shrivel up and die. Pray for us over these next a few days. We got a youth conference this morning at 10 o'clock, tonight at 6:30. You ought to log on, listen to some good preaching online, and be much of prayer for us next week as we take a bunch of our folks out to Arizona, asking God to use us out there to be a blessing to all those Navajo church planters and preachers. And until next time, may the Lord richly bless you.

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1: Today, Dr. Hawthorne will engage our minds and our hearts again in the study of God's Word. We are examining the question, why so many denominations? Why so many different beliefs? Today, and further answering that question, Dr. Hawthorne will take us specifically to the church that Jesus built, how Jesus taught, what Jesus taught his disciples, and what he left for us to teach. Looking in your Bibles this morning, the Gospel according to Mark chapter 3, verse number 14. Yat, Dr. Hawthorne.
2: Yat esa o shiyedo are adhwish are daishinos agi a khashine de khedishni do le do la do shit ede ayot eot ede allah ego de yena yot ani hik inajus le a koko di jeneya kasda shi na khide mil yaje ye 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
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Jesus a yeet with a gee chigot e ya. 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
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Said it ah, such a ba hutle a hajogo, daido da Jesus, but I know hato de ashon de ye.

Well, we've looked at Cain. We're talking about the most notorious villains in the Bible. The very first one we find in Genesis chapter number 4. Cain was the first one to introduce the idea of a works-based salvation. And you think about how many people have gone to hell simply because they believe that God ought to accept their good works as payment for their sins. God would not receive Cain's sacrifice. Folks, I've said it a lot this week, but without the shedding of blood, there is no remission of sin. 1 Peter chapter 1, verse 18, "For as much as ye know that ye were not redeemed with corruptible things, as silver and gold, from your vain conversation received by tradition from your fathers, but with the precious blood of Christ, as of a lamb without blemish and without spot." What terrible price did Cain have to pay because of his wicked philosophy? It cost Abel, first of all. It cost Abel his life. The hatred and the envy of the works-based false doctrine has driven those who embrace it to murder true believers throughout the history of the church. I hope you listened to that. I hope you heard it. Do you know how many of our saved by grace through faith forefathers died at the hands of those who believed in a works-based salvation? The Cains have kept killing the Abels all throughout church history. It cost Cain. He chose his false religion over God's grace and mercy. And folks, I believe that Cain today burns in a devil's hell because of his anger and his stubbornness towards God. Let me just remind everyone, you're not going to win a battle of stubbornness with God. You're just not going to win it. All through the Bible, you see men who are determined that God is the one who needs to change instead of them, and it always ends badly for that person. What else did it cost? It cost Cain's descendants. The Bible says that Cain then left the presence of the Lord. Cain flees the presence of the Lord, and an entire civilization springs up, never being taught the truth. What else does it cost? It continues to cost millions and eternity in a devil's hell. You see, Cain introduced the first works-based salvation philosophy, and it seems like mankind has clung to it ever since. Thousands die every day who have staked their eternity on what they could do to appease God instead of accepting the finished work of the Lord Jesus Christ. Jude chapter 1, verse 10 and 11. "But these speak evil of those things which they know not. For what they know naturally as brute beasts, in those things they corrupt themselves. Woe unto them, for they have gone in the way of Cain." And here, thousands of years later, in one of the last books of the Bible, Cain and his faulty philosophy is still being mentioned in the Bible. Let me just close out by asking you a question. What are you trusting in for eternity? What are you trusting in to get you to heaven? If your first inclination is to begin to list the good things that you have done, then you've gone the way of Cain. For by grace are you saved through faith, that not of yourself. It's a gift of God, not of works, not of works, lest any man should boast. I hope that you'll have a good weekend. Until Monday, let's continue to look for that blessed hope and the glorious appearing of the great God and our Savior, Jesus Christ.

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1: 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All scripture portions are from the King James Version of the Bible. 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Be not thou envious against evil men, neither desire to be with them. For their heart studieth destruction, and their lips talk of mischief. Through wisdom is an house builded, and by understanding it is established. And by knowledge shall the chambers be filled with all precious and pleasant riches. A wise man is strong, yea, a man of knowledge increaseth strength. For by wise counsel thou shalt make thy war, and in multitude of counselors there is safety. Wisdom is too high for a fool. He openeth not his mouth in the gate. He that deviseth to do evil shall be called a mischievous person. The thought of foolishness is sin, and the scorner is an abomination to men. If thou faint in the day of adversity, thy strength is small. If thou forbear to deliver them that are drawn unto death, and those that are ready to be slain, if thou sayest, Behold, we knew it not, doth not he that pondereth the heart consider it? And he that keepeth thy soul, doth not he know it? And shall not he render to every man according to his works? My son, eat thou honey, because it is good, and the honeycomb which is sweet to thy taste. So shall the knowledge of wisdom be unto thy soul. When thou hast found it, then there shall be a reward, and thy expectation shall not be cut off. Lay not wait, O wicked man, against the dwelling of the righteous, spoil not his resting place. For a just man falleth seven times, and riseth up again, but the wicked shall fall into mischief. Rejoice not when thine enemy falleth, and let not thine heart be glad when he stumbleth, lest the Lord see it, and it displease him, and he turn away his wrath from him. Fret not thyself because of evil men, neither be thou envious at the wicked. For there shall be no reward to the evil man, the candle of the wicked shall be put out. My son, fear thou the Lord and the king, and meddle not with them that are given to change. For their calamity shall rise suddenly, and who knoweth the ruin of them both? These things also belong to the wise. It is not good to have respect of persons in judgment. He that saith unto the wicked, Thou art righteous, him shall the people curse, nations shall abhor him. But to them that rebuke him shall be delight, and a good blessing shall come upon them. Every man shall kiss his lips that giveth a right answer. Prepare thy work without, and make it fit for thyself in the field, and afterwards build thine house. Be not a witness against thy neighbor without cause, and deceive not with thy lips. Say not, I will do so to him as he hath done to me, I will render to the man according to his work. I went by the field of the slothful, and by the vineyard of the man void of understanding. And lo, it was all grown over with thorns, and nettles had covered the face thereof, and the stone wall thereof was broken down. Then I saw, and considered it well. I looked upon it, and received instruction, yet a little sleep, a little slumber, a little folding of the hands to sleep. So shall thy poverty come as one that traveleth, and thy want as an armed man. We trust that the power of God's Word on today's edition of Light for Your Pathway was a blessing. Tune in again to Light for Your Pathway.
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Therefore, whosoever heareth these sayings of mine and doeth them, I will liken him unto a wise man which built his house upon a rock. And the rain descended, and the floods came, and the winds blew, and beat upon that house, and it fell not, for it was founded upon a rock. And everyone that heareth these sayings of mine and doeth them not, shall be likened unto a foolish man which built his house upon the sand. And the rain descended, and the floods came, and the winds blew, and beat upon that house, and it fell, and great was the fall

0: This is the More Sure Word Broadcast, a biblical preaching outreach of Pastor Brent Logan from the Sweet Springs Baptist Church in Ardmore, Alabama. We are so glad you've joined us today. And now, let's listen in from the pulpit of Pastor Logan.
1: Verse 13, amidst the seven candlesticks, one like him, the Son of Man, clothed with a garment down to the foot and girt about with a paps with a golden girdle. His head and his hairs were white like wool, as white as snow, and his eyes were as a flame of fire, and his feet like unto fine brass, as if they burned in a furnace, and his voice as the sound of many waters. And he had in his right hand seven stars, and out of his mouth went a sharp two-edged sword, and his countenance was as the sun shineth in his strength. And when I saw him, I fell at his feet as dead. And he laid his right hand upon me, saying unto me, Fear not, I am the first and the last. I am he that liveth and was dead, and behold, I am alive forevermore. Amen. But he didn't stop there. And have the keys of hell and of death. Look, Peter didn't have the key to hell, and Peter didn't have the key to death. Jesus has got both the keys. And what does it mean when it says the gates of hell shall not prevail? If you know Christ, if you belong to Christ, he can open up the gate. He can let people out. You say, what are you talking about letting people out? Did you not read when Jesus Christ went down in the lower part of the earth that he led captivity captive? Seemed like he used some of those keys to get somebody out. Now, that's a whole different message. I'm just saying that Jesus has the key of hell, and he's got the key of death. Another passage, chapter 3, says he's got the key of David. He's also going to have the key of knowledge. He's also going to have the keys of the kingdom. That's why he can say to Peter, I give unto you the keys of the kingdom of heaven. You know why? Because he's got them in his hand. In other words, you're not getting into his kingdom without him letting you in and open the door. And you're not going to get into glory without him opening the door. And you're not going to get out of hell unless he opens the door. You know what? I'm glad one day he opened the door. What does the Bible say about all of us? It's not just that a lost man is headed to hell. The Bible says the wrath of God's already on him and he's already in the fire. The Bible tells us in the book of Jude that we're to go pull them out of the fire. They're already in hell. They just don't know it. If you're saved, you're already in heaven too. That's a blessing. Yeah. Boy, if we could see things like Jesus said, it'd blow our minds. We're seated with him in heavenly places right now. I'm in heaven right now. Isn't that crazy? You say, how's that possible? You're what's that word for people that think they're more than one person? Schizophrenic. I'm spiritually schizophrenic. Y'all know I'm more than one person, don't you? Do you know you're more than one? If you're saved, you're more than one person. If you're not, you need another person in you. Well, that would blow the doors of the insane asylum off. Anybody here want another person in them? I already got five. Yeah, but you need a different guy moving in. And when he moved into my life, I move into his life. And wherever he is, I am. I'm seated with him, but that's the same true of people that aren't saved. The Bible says they're already in the fire. But Jesus got the keys. He can let them out. He can let you out of a lot of things if you'll come to him. He's holding all the keys. But when he says the gates of hell shall not prevail against it, you know what that means? That means that we can go to these countries and we go to our neighbors where really they're already in hell spiritually. They're already in the fire. And we can take the power of the glorious gospel of Christ and Jesus who has that keys. The devil cannot prevail against the church. That's why in all these countries, people are being redeemed. We don't see all that. We'll never see all that. But one of the days you get to heaven, you'll find out that the gates of hell did not prevail in North Korea, though you didn't know it. And it didn't prevail in China, though they're they're putting Christians in some of the worst situations you've ever heard of. And it's not prevailing in Syria where they're killing them, in Somalia where they're killing them. There's so many places in Africa where they're murdering Christians, it's unreal. But you know what? The truth is, the martyrs are just the seed of the church. They tried that once before and it didn't work. Well, if we'll just kill, Rome said if we'll just kill all of them, they'll go away. No, you can't defeat the church. Kill whoever you want. Man, I might drop dead tomorrow, but the church is going to move on. Why? Because Jesus is the one that has the keys, and he can open doors, and he can shut doors, and he can open death, and he can close the door of life. He has the power. He has all the keys. And he comes to Peter, and he says to this, he says, Peter, I'm going to give you the keys of the kingdom. He gives Peter a privilege. Now, he didn't say he gave Peter the keys to heaven. Don't misread the Bible. That's what the Pope thinks. The Pope thinks he's got the key. He's got the key of heaven. I don't want to go. I don't want to go where he's at. I don't want to go where he's going. Well, Jesus gave the keys. Jesus, all these jokes that people say, well, when so-and-so died and they find themselves in heavens and St. Peter's there. And St. Peter's going to let you. That's the craziest thing I've ever heard. Jesus said, here's a rich man, he died, and he lifted up his eyes in hell, and here's another guy that died, and he was comforted. He was in paradise. Absent from the body, present with the Lord if you're saved. If you're not saved, you're going to lift up your eyes in hell that fast. And there's only one that has the keys. Well, what did Jesus give to Peter? He gave him the keys to the kingdom. To the kingdom. The kingdom of heaven. He did give him some power. Do you know when the Jews rejected Jesus Christ and they hung him on a cross and crucified him and they said, his blood be on us and our children? Those Jews were guilty of murdering the Son of God. To be honest, they deserve to go to hell, every one of them, forever because of that. Just like all of us. And if it had not been, I really think if it had not been for Jesus Christ saying, Father, forgive them for they know not what they do, I think that was a bigger thing than we think it was. Lord, Father, listen. They don't know what they're doing. Don't hold it against them. And when the judgment of God is going to fall on the nation of Israel, and after the crucifixion and after the resurrection, Peter steps up and he starts preaching to all these Jews to repent. And he talks to them about God restituting all things and God bringing back to them what they originally should have had and he wanted, but they've got to repent and they've got to come to Christ. You know what Peter was doing? I really believe he was using one of those keys. Look, I know you've rejected God and God's rejected you, but there's another way for you to get into the kingdom. You need to repent. There's one key. Acts chapter 2, I think probably he used the other key in Acts chapter 10. Because the Bible says in Acts chapter 15, Peter's own mouth, Peter said this, you all know how that God made choice. That's a very, very straight thing to say. God made choice by my mouth, the Gentiles should hear the gospel, hear the word of God and believe. And the Lord says, all right, go ahead and let them in too. And now both Jews and Gentiles can go into the kingdom. I'm just saying there's a lot of power in the hand of Jesus. A lot of power. And because of that power, the church cannot be defeated. Now, I give you one more thing, and you've listened well, and we'll be done. In Matthew chapter 16, why is the church undefeatable? It's because who it's built upon, who's building it, who it belongs to, who's holding all the keys, all the cards. They're all in his hands. But lastly, the last thing in this text. Now, this is a strange saying, verse 19. And I will give unto thee the keys of the kingdom of heaven. And whatsoever thou shalt bind on earth shall be bound in heaven. And whatsoever thou shalt loose on earth shall be loosed in heaven. Oh, what's that? Well, preacher, it looks like God gave some special power to Peter that he can loose things and he can bind things. Does that mean he's the Pope? No, no. Matter of fact, it doesn't say that he had the power to forgive people and power. He didn't say that. He just said he had power to bind things up and he had power to loose things. He gave him power. The church is undefeatable because of this person that's giving real power to the church, not to Peter, but to the church. Because, now watch it, he says, whatsoever thou shalt bind on earth shall be bound in heaven, and whatsoever thou shalt loose on earth shall be loosed in heaven. Now, how can we understand that? How can we get the context of that? Go to chapter 18, real quickly. Because yes, Peter had that power, but not by himself. Peter was never the leader or the head of the church. Do you remember what Jesus said to the disciples? He said, you know, the Gentiles exercise lordship over each other. He said, but it shall not be so among you. Whoever's greatest among you, let him be the servant of all. In other words, there was no hierarchy with the apostles. They were all on the same level. They were supposed to be serving each other. Now, they did have power. They did, but they all had the same power. There was not one head apostle. That's not in the Bible. By the own word of Jesus Christ, that's not in the Bible. They're all on the same level. Can I shock you? Just like we are here tonight. You say, preacher, we're not all the same level. You're up here in that pulpit preaching the Bible. That's because he's given me a key to do something. I got one good laugh there. Praise the Lord. He's right. That was funny. I've been given the key and the responsibility to feed the flock of God. But there's no hierarchy here. The church is an amazing institution. And the church has real power. So he did say that to Peter. But look in chapter 18. Watch this now. Scripture with scripture. Matthew chapter 18, verse 15. Moreover, if thy brother shall trespass against thee, go and tell him his fault between thee and him alone. And if he shall hear thee, thou hast gained thy brother. But if he will not hear thee, then take with thee one or two more, that in the mouth of two or three witnesses every word may be established. And if he shall neglect to hear thee, tell it unto what? Unto the what? That's the second time the word is used in two chapters. And guess what? Same context. Keep reading. But if he neglect to hear the church, let him be unto thee as a heathen man and a publican. Watch it. Verily I say unto you, whatsoever ye shall bind on earth shall be bound in heaven. And whatsoever ye shall loose on earth shall be loosed in heaven. Again, I say unto you that if two of you shall agree on earth as touching anything that they shall ask, it shall be done for them of my Father which is in heaven. For where two or three are gathered together in my name, there am I in the midst of them. Now, we quote that verse a lot, and we quote it about when we come to worship together. But you know what the context is? The context is the power that God gives to the church when they meet together to make real decisions that are effective in heaven and on earth.
0: And that's all the time we have for today. We trust that the preaching of the Word of God has been a help to your heart. 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

0: Welcome to Through the Bible. Today, Dr. J. Vernon McGee walks us through one of the greatest verses in the Bible. It's beautiful in its simplicity and in what it means to each of us. So open your Bible to Genesis 15, verse 6, and I'll read it now. Abraham believed in the Lord, and he accounted it to him for righteousness. In a word, that's grace, in the same way that we're saved by grace through faith. You know, Dr. McGee added this, God never saves by any other means except grace. And if you ever get saved, it'll be because you believe that God has provided salvation for you. What terrific news. And something that we never get tired of talking about. And that's the message that we'll keep sharing. Right, Greg?
1: We will, Steve. And as God enables us through mainly through opportunities, through people, through new relationships, and through the financial and prayer support that our listening family is just so faithful, it allows us to open new doors into new languages. And that's what we want to talk about today.
0: Yeah, and that really is unique for a ministry, and that Through the Bible has been blessed because of the faithful listeners consistently supporting the ministry. So what we're talking about now would not happen without your faithful prayer and financial support.
1: That's right. And we wanted this to be a two-way conversation. And what I mean by that is what we try to convey, Steve and I, and when we write to you and the newsletters, we're working really hard. We understand that we're stewards.
0: Yeah.
1: We're stewards of Dr. McGee's content. We're stewards of the prayers and the gifts of God's people.
0: Amen.
1: And so this new ministry is in a language called Turkana.
0: Mm-hmm.
1: Just before we jump in, though, this is a newsletter article in our newsletter, which is where newsletter articles belong,
0: yes,
1: right?
0: Yes. And so if you're not receiving our newsletter, you can sign up for that. You're not going to get a bunch of different solicitations and stuff. It's just part of the monthly packet that you get as being signed up for our newsletter. And it's worth taking the time to read. As I mentioned before, I always take it and put it in the front cover of my Bible and use it as part of my devotion. And you're going to want to get this one from Bernice Katere.
1: Yep.
0: And the testimony that she's got is outstanding.
1: It is. And I just want to give a little background. When we started with the opportunity that Bernice connected us with these folks and said we might be able to get TTB in Turkana, again, out of stewardship, we said, well, let's start by translating six books of the Bible like we do for the radio home group curriculum.
0: Yep.
1: And if it goes well, then we'll open up the whole 66. And again, that's part of our stewardship is we don't always just jump right in the deep end. We like to test the people, the radio station, but this has gotten so much response so quickly, we're now all in, we're in the deep end. We're going for 66 books.
0: Yeah, and I appreciate, and I think it was such a good move for us to put her in as the Director of Language Initiatives in Africa, because we are seeing the Holy Spirit move in such significant ways in Africa, and more to come on that in our commitment to Africa.
1: That's right. We are serious about it.
0: Yeah. So talk a little bit about the Turkana producer, the voice, how we got him. Anything you want to pull out of that?
1: Well, this is such a great article. And as I was reading it, I knew we'd be talking about it. I thought, I just want to say to everybody, you really want to get this. We have no agenda other than you being blessed to read this. And Turkana is a region in northern Kenya. And it's actually near this giant refugee camp called the Kakuma Refugee Camp that has more than 300,000 refugees from over 20 nations. And we're on a radio station right near the edge of that refugee camp.
0: Yeah.
1: And that alone is just an extraordinary ministry opportunity.
0: Yeah. I also appreciate part of the teaching of Through the Bible that makes it unique is Bernice draws it out in this letter where she says, unlike occasional evangelists who preach in English or Kishwahili through interpreters, the Bible teacher comes with clarity in their own language and is consistently there day in and day out. So not to say evangelists play a role, but opening the Bible and teaching it to people is such a key, and the response is so consistent that people grow in their faith and come to Christ as a result of being exposed to the Bible in that way.
1: Yeah, and so the Lord led us through Bernice to this Reverend Dr. Joshua Lemuya. He is a very respected pastor. Bernice met him when she was doing some other ministry engagements, and in January 2024, he began the involvement in the project. Mm-hmm. And now the thing I love is, you know, again, in the beginning, it was, okay, let's do this for maybe 2 years and do six books of the Bible. Now he's saying, I want to continue until all 66 books of the Bible have been taught.
0: Yeah. And the fruit that we're seeing, even though he's not done with the production, is amazing. Like, I read part of this article where it says that a church has been planted entirely by listeners of through the Bible in the Turkana language.
1: Yes.
0: And there's going to be more to come. It's just such an encouragement.
1: Well, and I think this is worth reading. In the village of Methawan, one family began listening to the radio program together. They shared what they learned with neighbors who soon joined them. I mean, let's stop. Steve, how many times have we seen that? We've seen it literally all over the world. Yeah. People share through the Bible with neighbors, and then something good happens.
0: Yep.
1: And the report goes on to say this. Before long, the gathering grew into a spiritual community and eventually a church. A church that meets regularly under a tree.
0: And that's not our first tree church.
1: No,
0: we've had
1: not.
0: Others.
1: Yeah. There's a lot of...
0: Especially in Africa.
1: Under the tree churches.
0: Yeah.
1: And they learned from God's word shared on the TTB program. And basically, we don't have time to read all of this, but we hope that you will go online or call us and sign up for the newsletter because you can read this great article. But the bottom line is this church is reaching out to its community and they're using the TTB radio program as the teacher of their church.
0: Yeah.
1: Pretty cool.
0: And if you're interested in praying for this ministry and others all around the world, sign up for our world prayer team. Go into ttb.org/pray and sign up today. Greg, why don't you pray for us as we begin?
1: Father, every time we see you at work, we are humbled because we know that we are your servants and you are the director of this ministry. You lead these new initiatives. You open doors. You provide people and resources. And we just want to acknowledge that and praise you for it. And thank you that we get a chance to bring your word to these hungry souls in the Turkana language. We pray you'd continue to allow us to do that more and more across the world. In Jesus' name, amen.
0: Here's our study of Genesis 15 on Through the Bible with Dr. J. Vernon McGee.
2: Now we come today to verse 6, and I'd like to read it here in the 15th chapter. And he, that is Abraham, believed in the Lord, and he counted it to him for righteousness. Now here is one of the great chapters of the Bible, and this is one of the great verses of the Bible. You'll recall that God appeared to Abraham after his victory over the kings of the east, and God had protected him. I'm your shield and your exceeding great reward. And this man, Abram, is a little disturbed. He asks about the fact that he doesn't have a child. One born in his house is the one that will inherit and be in the line. And God took him by the hand, it was night, and led him out and said, look yonder toward the stars, if you can number them, well, you could number your offspring. He couldn't number the stars. He could see approximately about 4,000, but there probably were over 50,000 in that area where he was looking. He couldn't number them. He couldn't number his offspring. You couldn't today. Now, Abraham believed God. Actually, what it means is Abraham said amen to God. God says, I'll do this for you. And Abraham said to God, I believe you. Amen. I believe it. And that was counted to him for righteousness. Now, this is so important that we need to make a check on this. Paul used it. For instance, you have him in the 4th chapter of Romans. Paul quotes this verse, and let me read that, beginning with verse 1 of the 4th chapter of Romans. What shall we say then that Abraham our father, as pertaining to the flesh, hath found? Or let me change that reading. Abraham has found as pertaining to the flesh. I think that brings out the meaning better. For if Abraham were justified by works, he hath whereof to glory, but not before God. For what saith the Scripture? Abraham believed God.

is the reward not reckoned of grace, but of debt. Now, if you can work for your salvation, then God owes it to you. But my friend, God never saves by any other means except grace. He's never had any other method of saving. And if you ever get saved, it'll be because you believe God. You accept Christ as your Savior. You believe that God has provided this salvation for you. And he makes it very clear here in verse 5, but to him that worketh not, no works at all, but believeth on him that justifieth the ungodly. What kind of folk? Ungodly folk. His faith is counted for righteousness. It's counted for what it's not, and that's for righteousness. Now, Abraham just believed God. He just accepted what God said, and he believed God. That's the way you get saved, is to believe that God has done something for you, that Christ died for you, and rose again, and God will declare you righteous by simply accepting Christ. Now, in the third chapter of Galatians, you have that same great truth, by the way, and we're told here in verse 8 of Galatians 3, in the Scripture foreseeing that God would justify the heathen through faith, preached before the gospel unto Abraham, saying, in thee shall all nations be blessed. And then we're told back in verse 6, even as Abraham believed God, and it was counted to him for righteousness. So then they which be of faith are blessed with faithful Abraham. Faith that Abraham had made him faithful to God. But he's not saved by being faithful. He's saved by believing God. That's all important to see. Now, Abraham was a very practical man. He was not filled with a phony piousity, as we see a lot of that today. He's very practical. He now wants to know something, and he'd like to have something in writing. Will you listen to verse 7? He said unto him, I am the Lord that brought thee out of Ur of the Chaldees to give thee this land to inherit it. Here God again says, I'm giving you this land to inherit it. And Abraham doesn't even have a deed. He has nothing in writing. And as I said last time, God told him to go down to the courthouse and I'll meet you down there and we'll sign a contract. And you say to me, well, I've read that in my Bible and it's certainly not there. Oh, it is in your Bible. You just have to read it right, though. Verse 8, and he said, here's Abraham now, Lord God, whereby shall I know that I shall inherit it? You've told me that. How shall I know it? I'd like to have it in writing. Now, here's what God said do. And he said unto him, take me an heifer of 3 years old, and a she-goat of 3 years old, and a ram of 3 years old, and a turtle dove, and a young pigeon. And he took unto him all these, and divided them in the midst, and laid each piece one against another, but the birds divided he not. Now the thing that God said for him to do is that you get a sacrifice, you get a heifer, she-goat, a ram, and you divide them down the middle. That is, split them right down the middle, put one half on one side, one half on the other. Turtle doves, you don't divide. You put one turtle dove over here, one over there. Now, when men made a contract in that day, that's the way they made it. They would fix a sacrifice like this, and the two men who were making a contract, if one man agreed to buy sheep from the other one, the party of the first part joins hands with the party of the second part, and then they state their contract. One says, this I agree to do. The other says, then I'll pay you so much. They join hands and walk through that. Now that, in that day, corresponded to going down to the courthouse and signing before a notary. That's exactly what took place. Now, you'll notice that Abraham got everything ready according to what God wanted him to do. Notice verse 11, when the fowls came down upon the carcasses, Abraham drove them away. This is sure a very human scene. If you had been there, you would have probably have seen all this display of the sacrifices, and you had known the custom of the day. I probably ought to turn and read from Jeremiah 34:18, for here you have a reference to this custom that was prevalent in that land, not just among these people, but all other peoples in that day. And here's a reference to it. I'm reading Jeremiah 34:18, and I will give the men that have transgressed my covenant

0: which have not performed the words of the covenant which they had made before me when they cut the calf in twain and passed between the parts thereof. You see, this was the method in that day of taking the sacrifice and dividing it, and the men then make the contract. Now, Abraham gets everything ready, and while he's waiting for the Lord, why, the fowls of the air come down, the buzzards, the crows, and all other carrion. And Abraham's there shooing them away. They were ready to swoop down. And you would say, well, Brother Abraham, apparently the one you're making a contract with hasn't shown up. And he said, no, hasn't. Says, I guess he's late. No, Abraham says, I don't think he's late. He just told me to get things ready and that he'd be here and make the contract. Now notice what happened. When the sun was going down, a deep sleep fell upon Abram, and lo, a horror of great darkness fell upon him. Now, this is the thing that took place. Abraham is paralyzed in sleep and put aside. Now, that seems very strange that God would paralyze him in sleep when he's supposed to be making a contract. This is an unusual contract. God is going to go through because God's promising something, and Abraham's not going to go through because Abraham's not promising to do a thing. He just believed God. That's all. My friend, that's exactly what took place 1900 years ago. God the Father so loved the world that he gave his only begotten Son, and the Son agreed to come to the earth and die for the sins of the world, your sin and mine, that whosoever believeth in him might not perish but have everlasting life. And I wasn't even there. 1900 years, I wasn't even there to make a contract. But God the Father and God the Son did, and he went to the cross, and he died for my sins. And I was paralyzed by sin. I couldn't promise anything. You couldn't either. Abraham's not going to promise anything. Suppose that God had said to Abraham, Abraham, if you'll just promise to say your prayers every night, I'm going to do this for you. And suppose Abraham forgets to do this and doesn't pray one night. Well, the contract is shot. It's broken. And therefore, God doesn't need to make his part good. God said that he'd do it. And he's asking man to do just one thing. Say amen to God. You believe it. Believe what God has done. Friends, that's salvation. And it's to believe God. Years ago, a dear little Scotch mother, her son had gone away to Glasgow to college, and he came back rather an unbeliever. And she was talking with the boy and telling about how wonderful God was and that she was sure of her salvation. Well, he had become skeptical, and he was a little provoked, and finally he said, how do you know you're saved? Why, he said, your little soul doesn't amount to anything. And he began to compare her to the vastness of the universe and said, God could forget all about you. And you can't be sure. And she never said anything. She just kept serving the boy's breakfast. And finally, when she'd finished, she sat down with him and she said, you know, son, I've been thinking about it. Maybe you're right. Maybe my little soul doesn't amount to much. Maybe the vastness of God's universe would mean he wouldn't miss me at all. But says, you know, says, if he doesn't save me, he's going to lose more than I'm going to lose. And he says, what do you mean? Well, just as you said, my soul doesn't amount to anything. I wouldn't lose much, but he's going to lose his reputation. He promised to do it. He agreed to do it, that whosoever believeth in him might not perish, but have everlasting life. Friends, God's the one went through. God made the contract, and he said unto Abram, know of a surety that thy seed shall be a stranger in a land that's not theirs, shall serve them, they shall afflict them 400 years. In the scripture, it's predicted these people would be put out of the land three times. This is the first one. It's also predicted they'd return back to the land. They did from this one. Later on, it was the Babylonian captivity. They were carried into captivity. They returned. At 70 AD, Jerusalem was destroyed, and again, they were scattered. They have never returned from that, but it's predicted they will come back someday. Now God says also that nation whom they shall serve will I judge, and afterward shall they come out with great substance. And they did. and thou shalt go to thy fathers in peace. Thou shalt be buried in a good old age. Abraham would not live to see it, of course. Verse 16, but in the fourth generation they shall come hither again, for the iniquity of the Amorites is not yet full. God says, I can't put you in this land now, because I love Amorites too, and I want to give them a chance to turn to me. And God gave them 400 years. That's a long time, is it not, to see if they wouldn't turn to him. And the only one that turned to him in that land was that Canaanite, you remember, Rahab the harlot. She turned to God. She believed him. And that's all God asks you to do, is to believe him. But he gave the Amorites all this opportunity. It came to pass when the sun went down, it was dark. Behold, a smoking furnace and a burning lamp that passed between those pieces. Both of those speak of Christ. The furnace speaks, of course, of judgment. The lamp speaks of him as the light of the world. In the same day, the Lord made a covenant with Abram, saying, unto thy seed have I given this land, under the river of Egypt, under the great river, the river Euphrates. And God now marks out the land. By the way, what did Abraham promise to do? Nothing. He believed God. God will save you. Saves you by grace, by believing what he's done for you. Now, we come to chapter 16, and I must confess that you almost wish chapter 16 wasn't in the Bible, that God had left it out. Because after Abraham rose to the heights here, well, you would say, well, believe me, he's certainly treading on high places now. But he's not perfect. We see the lapse of this man's faith here relative to Sarah and Hagar, the Egyptian maid. Now let me read chapter 16, verse 1. Now Sarah, Abram's wife, bare him no children. She had a handmaid, an Egyptian, whose name was Hagar. You see, he got two things down in the land of Egypt that really caused him trouble. Wealth was one thing, and this little Egyptian maid he got down there. And Sarah said unto Abram, behold, now the Lord hath restrained me from bearing. I pray thee, go in unto my maid. It may be that I may obtain children by her. And Abram hearkened to the voice of Sarah. Now the thing that this woman has suggested was the common practice of that day. When a wife couldn't bear a child, there was the concubine. And that was common practice of that day. But don't say God approved this. God did not approve of this at all. This was Sarah's idea, and frankly, it was not contrary to the custom of the day. And Abram listened to her. It looks like he's surrendering his position as head of the home here, and he followed her suggestion. And Sarah, Abram's wife, took Hagar, her maid, the Egyptian, after Abram had dwelt 10 years in the land of Canaan, and gave her to her husband, Abram, to be his wife. Now, this little Egyptian maid becomes a concubine, and this is not according to God's will. God's not going to accept the offspring at all. He didn't. He wouldn't. Why? Because it was wrong. Don't say God approved this. All that you can say is that this is in the record because this is a historical fact that took place. Now we read, he went in unto Hagar, she conceived, and when she saw that she had conceived, her mistress was despised in her eyes. You can see, she said, I've mothered a child of Abraham, and Sarah couldn't do it. She looked down on Sarah, you see. And now notice verse 5, and Sarah said unto Abram, my wrong is upon me. Now look, don't go by that. Don't say that God approved of this. He didn't. God says this is wrong. Now Sarah sees that she's done wrong. My wrong be upon me. She's wrong, my friend. And I have given my maid into thy bosom, and when she saw that she had conceived, I was despised in her eyes. The Lord judge between me and thee. God doesn't approve of it. God will not accept this, and it's going to be a real heartbreak to old Abraham. But you see, they're not really trusting God as they should. After all, Abraham at this time is 90 years old. Sarah's 80. I think they'd come to the conclusion that they were not going to have a child. I'm of the opinion that probably Sarah could rationalize and say, well, I think maybe this is the way God wants us to do it, for this is the custom of the day. And it was the custom of that day, but it's contrary to God's way of doing things. You know, we get the wrong impression if we think just because it's in the Bible, God approves of it. And the only thing that's inspired is that it's an accurate record. But there are many things God does not approve of that are recorded in His Word. This happens to be one of them. But we'll have to wait till next time to pick up our story. May God richly bless you.
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1: Now, so often when we pray this way, Lord, if it is your will, you ever pray that way? Lord, if it is your will, do this. Lord, if it is your will, do that. Lord, if it's your will, heal. Lord, if it's your will, show us what to do. Lord, if it's your will, keep us safe. If it is your will. Now, if you don't know the will of God, that's a good way to pray. But that's not the best way to pray. The best way to pray is saying, Lord, this is your will, and I thank you for it, and I stand on it.
0: Welcome to Love Worth Finding, featuring the dynamic insights of acclaimed pastor and Bible teacher, Adrian Rogers. This month, we've learned about the Old Testament prophets and men of God who held fast to their faith and obeyed God's will for their lives. Today, we're reminded of the legacy of Abraham, who was called by God in his old age and became a champion of the faith. Abraham's example gives us six principles to fortify our faith. If you have your Bible, turn to Hebrews chapter 11, look at verse 8, as Adrian Rogers shares six principles to fortify faith.
1: Would you take the precious Word of God and find Hebrews chapter 11? In a moment, we're going to take up our reading in verse 8. Charles Haddon Spurgeon said, "Little faith will bring your soul to heaven, but great faith will bring heaven to your soul." How would you like to have great faith? I trust that's what you want. And when you came to Jesus Christ, God enrolled you in the school of faith. Life is the classroom. The Bible is the textbook. The prophets and the apostles are the professors, and Abraham would have to be the dean in the school of faith. We're going to learn about Abraham. Abraham, a great man. His name has been known through the centuries. He's called the father of them that believe. And most of this 11th chapter of Hebrews that speaks of champions of the faith is given over to the life of this man, Abraham. Let's look in Hebrews 11, beginning in verse 8. By faith, Abraham, when he was called to go out into a place which he should after receive for an inheritance, obeyed. And he went out, not knowing whither he went. By faith, he sojourned in the land of promise, as in a strange country, dwelling in tabernacles with Isaac and Jacob, the heirs with him of the same promise. For he looked for a city which hath foundations, whose builder and maker is God. Through faith also Sarah herself received strength to conceive seed, and she was delivered of a child when she was past age, because she judged him faithful who had promised. And therefore sprang there even of one of him as good as dead, so many as the stars of the sky in multitude, and as the sand which is by the seashore innumerable. These all died in faith, not having received the promises, but having seen them afar off, and were persuaded of them, and embraced them, and confessed that they were strangers and pilgrims on the earth. Now I'm going to stop the reading right there, except to also reference to you Romans chapter 4 and verse 11, which calls Abraham the father of all them that believe. So Abraham has more or less cornered the market when it comes to teaching faith. I cannot emphasize enough the importance of faith. We're not talking about something that is incidental. Remember that Hebrews 11:6 says, without faith, it is impossible to please God. Without faith, it is impossible to please Him. Now, you want to please God, don't you? I've told you before, if you please God, it doesn't matter whom you displease. And if you displease God, it doesn't matter whom you please. And there is no way to please God without faith. We're not talking to you about things that are incidental. Faith is the mark of a Christian. Christians were called believers before they were called Christians. It is our chief duty to believe God. John chapter 6, verse 29, Jesus answered and said unto them, "This is the work of God, that ye believe on Him whom He has sent." You want to serve God? It's your chief duty is to believe Him. the supreme evil is unbelief. The greatest sin is not murder, rape, arson, pillage, tyranny. The greatest sin is the sin of unbelief. When the Holy Spirit of God comes into the world, He comes into the world to convince men of sin because they believe not. The reason that men are lost, doomed, damned, and go to hell is not because of some sin that they have committed. It is because they will not believe. The Bible says in John 3, verse 18, "He that believeth on Him is not condemned, but he that believeth not is condemned already, because he hath not believed in the name of the only begotten Son of God." Unbelief is the source of all other sins. Eve sinned in the Garden of Eden. Adam sinned in the Garden of Eden because they did not believe in Him. The Christian life, according to Hebrews chapter 10 and verse 38, is to be lived by faith. The Bible says, "The just shall live by faith." I am telling you that without faith, it's impossible to please God. You will never, no, never, no, never, ever succeed in your Christian life without believing God. And that is the reason that we're in these studies, champions of faith. Now, Abraham was a pagan. I mean, an absolute pagan, an idolater. He lived in a place called Ur of the Chaldees when God spoke to him, when God met him, when he himself enrolled in the school of faith. 2,000 years before Christ. He was a pagan, and furthermore, listen, he was 75 years of age when he enrolled in school. Now, don't you tell me that you're too evil, and don't you tell me that you're too old. Today, if Abraham became the father of them that believe, can you not step into this wonderful, glorious life of faith? Indeed you can. Think of it. A man over 70 years of age, he's in a strange land, he's settled there, he has a beautiful wife, he has a business, he has kinfolks. He leaves it all, as we're going to see, to go to a country he has never seen. And he's marching under sealed orders, as we're going to see. God doesn't tell him where he's going to go. God doesn't tell him how long it's going to take him to get there. God doesn't tell him what he's going to do when he gets there, how long he's going to stay there, or what's going to happen to him. God just says, get up and go. And he left, enrolled himself in a school of faith. And the scripture that we read said that Abraham and Sarah were strangers and pilgrims in the land of Canaan. Now, so are we. Abraham was not a fugitive. He was not running away from home. Abraham was not a vagabond. He was not looking for home. He was a stranger away from home, and he was a pilgrim headed home. And that's what we're going to learn about him, because what was true about Abraham is not mere history. Friend, it is written for our sake. Why do you think God put this here in the 11th chapter of Hebrews, except to be an inspiration, an informational tool to you? Now, I want us to learn six powerful principles. And I pray God the Holy Spirit will write them on your heart. They're going to come right out of this passage of Scripture to help you to have that dynamic faith that will bring heaven to your soul. First principle is the voice principle. We must hear God. Now look, if you will, in verse 8. By faith Abraham, when he was called to go out into a place which he should after receive for an inheritance, obeyed, and he went out, not knowing whither he went. The operative phrase here is, he heard the voice of God. He was called. Remember our scripture that we come back to over and over again in Romans 10, 17, faith comes by hearing, and hearing by the Word of God. There is the voice principle. You must hear God. If you read the story of Abraham in the book of Genesis, you read a phrase that will come over and over and over and over again, the Word of the Lord came to him. Let's just take a significant passage. Take your Bibles now, put your bookmark there in Hebrews 11, and then go all the way back to the first book of the Bible, and go back, if you will, to Genesis chapter 12, and let's find what the writer of Hebrews is talking about. I want you to notice now how God comes to Abraham. This is Genesis chapter 12, and we're going to read the first three verses. Now, the Lord had said unto Abraham, there it is. The Lord had said unto Abraham, get thee out of thy country and from thy kindred and from thy father's house into a land. I want you to pay attention now and get ready. I'm going to give you four I wills. Four times God says, I will, and I want you to listen to it. He says, now get thee out from thy father's house into a land that I will show thee, and I will make thee a great nation, and I will bless thee and make thy name great, and thou shalt be a blessing, and I will bless them that bless thee and curse him that curseth thee, and in thee shall all the families of the earth be blessed. Now, here's the voice. He hears the voice of God, and God says, I will, I will, I will, I will. That's the root of faith. That's where faith comes from. Now, that's in Genesis chapter 12. If you were to go back to chapter 11, in contradistinction, you would find the people who tried to build a massive tower to heaven called the Tower of Babel. And I want you to notice the difference between Genesis 11, 1 through 4, and Genesis 12, 1 through 3. Now go to Genesis 11, verses 1 through 4. And the earth was of one language and of one speech, and it came to pass as they journeyed from the east that they found a plain in the land of Shinar, and by the way, that's Babylon, and dwelt there, and by the way, Babylon is Iraq, and dwelt there. And they said one to another, go to, now watch this, let us. Now if you don't mind marking your Bible, just mark, let us make brick and burn them thoroughly. And they had brick for stone, and slime had they for mortar. And they said, go to, let us, underscore that again, let us build us a city and a tower whose top may reach unto heaven. Now watch this, and let us make us a name, lest we be scattered abroad upon the face of the whole earth. Now, can you compare that? Compare Genesis chapter 11, 1 through 4, with Genesis 12, 1 through 3. In Genesis 12, God says, I will, I will, I will, I will. In Genesis 11, man says, let us, let us, let us. Let us make us a name. God said, Abraham, I will make your name great. These people were going to make themselves a name. Anybody know one of their names? We all know the name of Abraham because God said to Abraham, I will make your name great. Now, listen, there's the voice principle. Comes the question, big question, how can we hear the voice of God? That's what most of us are asking. You keep saying, Pastor, I've got to hear the voice of God. I want to know how to hear the voice of God. How can I, a mortal, say, this is the will of God, and therefore I'm going to believe God? Now, so often when we pray this way, Lord, if it is your will, you ever pray that way? Lord, if it is your will, do this. Lord, if it is your will, do that. Lord, if it's your will, heal. Lord, if it's your will, show us what to do. Lord, if it's your will, keep us safe. If it is your will. Now, if you don't know the will of God, that's a good way to pray. But that's not the best way to pray. The best way to pray is saying, Lord, this is your will, and I thank you for it, and I stand on it. You see, put in your margin, 1 John chapter 5, verse 14, and this is the confidence that we have in Him. If we ask Him anything according to His will, He heareth us. Do you have the confidence to say, God, this is your will? I have confidence. That's where great faith comes. Great faith does not come from guessing at the will of God. Well, you say, Pastor Rogers, how then can I hear the voice of God? Well, we're going to have to admit something, first of all, that Abraham heard the voice of God in a way that none of us have ever heard the voice of God. At least I don't think we have. I never have. God appeared to him and spoke to him. God appeared to Abraham and spoke to Abraham. He appeared, obviously, through an angel, the angel of Jehovah. But the Lord appeared to him. Genesis chapter 12 and verse 7, at the Lord appeared to Abram. His name was called Abram then, and said, unto thy seed will I give this land. And there builded he an altar unto the Lord who appeared to him. God never appeared to me like that. Or, for example, Moses. God spoke to Moses out of a burning bush. I've never seen a burning bush, and at least not one that burned supernaturally like that. God spoke to Moses supernaturally. I read in the Bible that God spoke to Saul. Saul, who became the Apostle Paul, is on the road to Damascus to put Christians to death. And the Lord appears to him in a vision, a brightness above the noonday sun, a voice from heaven. I've never heard that. I've never seen that. Simon Peter in the Bible is on a rooftop. An angel comes to him. He has a vision. All of these people have heard the Word of God in a supernatural way. Is that what we're waiting on today? No. That is not the norm for us today. Does that mean we cannot hear the voice of God? No. Does that mean that we are less? No, it means that we're more. Do we have less advantage? We have greater advantage. Don't miss this now. To know God, to know the will of God, we have the greater advantage. Hebrews chapter 1, verses 1 and 2. God, who at sundry times, that means various times, and in divers manners, different kinds of ways, spake in times past unto the fathers by the prophets, hath in these last days spoken unto us by His Son, whom He hath appointed heir of all things, by whom also He made the world. Well, how does God speak to us by His Son? The Bible teaches that we have two things, or really three things. We have the written Word of God, we have the mind of Christ, and we have the guidance of the Holy Spirit. Now, that does not make us lesser than these Old Testament characters. That is a greater advantage. Now, these Old Testament characters, before they had the Bible, before they knew what we know by the indwelling of the Holy Spirit, they had to wait for God to break in with some open revelation, some vision, some ecstasy. We don't have to do that. Friend, I can open the Bible and hear the inspired, infallible, inerrant Word of God. Don't let that go past. When I was born again, regenerated, I received what the Bible calls the mind of Christ. 1 Corinthians chapter 2, verses 14 and following, "But the natural man, that is the unsaved man, receiveth not the things of the Spirit of God, for they are foolishness unto him, neither can he know them, because they are spiritually discerned. But he that is spiritual judgeth all things." That means he weighs things and makes appropriate decisions. "Yet himself is judged of no man." That is, people can't understand us. We understand them. "For who hath known the mind of the Lord, that he may instruct him? But we have the mind of Christ." Don't just miss that by nonchalance. We have the inspired, inerrant, written Word of God, and we have the mind of Christ. How can I know the will of God? Friend, when my heart is clean, my motive is clear, and I'm walking in the Spirit, I can assume that what I think and what I desire is the will of God. I can just assume it. You say, that's arrogance. No, it's not. You see, the devil wants to put us under some sort of a pall, some sort of an idea that we couldn't possibly know the will of God. Of course we can know the will of God. That ought to be the normal condition, that we know the will of God. You say, well, what if I say to do something that's outside the will of God? The Holy Spirit will blow the whistle. He'll blow the whistle. He'll say, that's wrong. You sin. Get back in bounds. If you're walking in the Spirit, friend, you will know when the Holy Spirit of God blows the whistle on you. And suppose you're in the Spirit and there's no sin, but God has a different plan for you. Then God will show you. God will turn you around. Paul is saved to go into Bithynia, but the Spirit forbade him. And he heard a voice from Macedonia. But friend, we can walk in the Lord. It is honoring to God to believe Him and to live in confidence. Now, if you're in doubt about something, wait on God. Don't run ahead of God. The Bible says in Proverbs chapter 4, verse 18, "But the path of the just is as the shining light that shineth more and more unto the perfect day." It may be dark, and then it's gray dawn, and then there's deep shadows, but colors appear, and then finally it's high noon, and you say, Lord, this is the will of God. If there's something you're wondering about, you're thinking God is speaking to you, say, Lord, if this is you speaking, just keep speaking. Confirm it in my heart. That's the way God called me into the ministry. God, do you want me to preach? Lord, I think you want me to preach. Lord, if you don't want me to preach, you better let me know. Lord, you want me to preach. Now, that took place over almost a year. The path of the just is as a shining light that shineth more and more into a perfect day. What is the first principle of these principles? It is the voice principle. You must hear from God. The Word of the Lord came to Abraham, and God will speak to you. God is speaking to you. And before you're saying, well, I don't know the will of God, let me ask you this question. Are you living by what you already know in the Bible? If you're not and you're asking God to guide you, you're a big hypocrite. Why should God give you more light when you're not obeying the revealed Word of God that's right here in this book. Think about it. There is the voice principle. We have something better than Abraham. Abraham did not have the revealed word of God like we have here. Now, number two, there, the second principle is what I want to call the venture principle. Not only must you hear God, you must obey what you know. Now look again in verse 8. By faith, Abraham, when he was called to go out into a place which he should after receive for an inheritance, here's the operative word now, obeyed. And he went out, not knowing whither he went. He heard and he obeyed. Now he didn't know where it was going to end. That was none of his business. Our responsibility is not to totally understand, but to readily obey. Now remember, all he was leaving all that he knew and all that he loved and was going out in sheer obedience. Let me give you a testimony. A little more than 30 years ago, a pulpit committee from this church spoke to me about coming to be your pastor. I was pastor, and Brother Jim Whitmire and myself were on the staff down in Florida at a very wonderful church, a growing church, a loving church, a happy church. But your pulpit committee came and began to speak to me about coming to this church. Now, we did not want to come to Memphis, Tennessee. I did not want to come to Bellevue Church. Nothing negative about Memphis, nothing negative about Bellevue. I was just happy where I was and felt that God was blessing, and He was blessing. And I could see no earthly reason except that as Joyce and I began to fast and pray and seek the face of God, God spoke to our inner being things that we did not understand. I could not have dared to believe what God was going to do here at Bellevue Church and let me be a part of it. I didn't know that. But I did know that in my inner person, as God spoke to me, as I understood the will of God, God said, go, and I am so glad we obeyed. I'm so glad that we listened. Now, folks, I don't know where you are right now, but you have to be willing when God speaks to obey, whether it makes sense to you or whether it doesn't make sense. Very frankly, coming up here made no sense to me, none whatsoever. But I was impelled in the Spirit to go. Now, friend, God gives you the choice. If you do not obey what you know, don't ask God for more light. God is not going to give it to you.
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This is Pastor Andy Magnarella at Bethel Baptist Church in Pecotes-Movi, Arizona, on the Hopi Reservation. 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Thank you very much.

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1: Dr. Neanderthal? This is Ken Ham, founder of the ministry behind the powerful Answers Vacation Bible School curriculum. Evolutionists have long portrayed Neanderthals as primitive human relatives, but they have to keep updating their story as Neanderthals just keep getting smarter. A DNA analysis of some Neanderthal teeth shows they use forms of penicillin and aspirin to treat disease. Now, these teeth showed that a teen had eaten a kind of fungus that fights infection, and he chewed on poplar bark, which contains the active ingredient in aspirin. Neanderthals weren't primitive. They knew enough about their world to use natural remedies to fight infections and pain. These humans were just that, humans, descendants of Adam and Eve, just like us.
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0: You have your Bible, turn with us, please, to that precious book called the Book of Hebrews. And that'll be in chapter 11. We'll not read all of it, there are 40 verses, but we'd like to read at least the first few verses. Now, faith is the substance of things hoped for, the evidence of things not seen. I want to speak tonight on the subject of the life of faith. What kind of life is it, and why don't more people live by faith? Now, in that same chapter, you'll find these words saying, without faith, it is impossible to please God. No need trying it. Now, we go to church and say, Lord, help us to please Thee. Lord, may this song and may this sermon and may this service be pleasing in Thy sight. Well, you don't have to pray about that. Just do it by faith and go on. A lot of our prayers are just a bunch of talk. We're just trying to impress God or somebody else. The Bible said now the just shall live. How? By faith. Without faith, it's impossible. He said, he that cometh to God must believe. For God so loved the world that he gave his only begotten Son, that whosoever believeth, if thou shalt confess with thy mouth the Lord Jesus and believe in your heart, God raised him from the dead, you'll get saved. A murderous, bloody-handed jailer said, sirs, what must I do to be saved? And they said, believe. And then he told him what to believe on. A lot of people said, don't make any difference what you believe, just show your sins here. My dear friends, the only thing that does matter is what you believe. The Bible said, be it done unto you according to your believing or your faith. And this building stands as a testimony of faith. I got a letter from a multi-millionaire this week. He'd been invited by some friends. And they asked me to send him a letter, and I did. And his answer was very brief. He said, I've got many combines a-going. I've got hay baling crews a-going. And I'm sorry, I'm too busy to attend. Well, that dear fella doesn't know what he's missing. Why, he's got servants by the hundreds. He's got hired hands by the dozen and money by the millions, and said on one occasion, I got $3 million I just don't know what to do with laying up in the bank. Isn't it strange that a fellow like that wouldn't let me help him out a little? But if he waits until I knock on his door and ask him for it, if my Heavenly Father doesn't work him over and work that out of him, I'll never get it. We must never resort to worldly ways and unscriptural ways of raising money. And the Lord said, son, if you stay busy raising souls and people and picking up folks out of the ditch, I'll foot your bill. And through all these years, it's been so. What is a life of faith? Now, this is going to discourage. I'm going to give you most of the things I say. It's going to be very dismal. It's going to discourage everybody that lives by sight and the flesh. And somebody's going to say before I get through, I'm sure glad I'm not living by faith. That's horrible. Most people like for somebody else to live by faith, but that wouldn't work with me. You know why? Most of you, if I'm not mistaken, you don't really want to honor God that bad. There's just one thing that faith demands, and that's A, double L. That's the proportion. Don't talk to me about 10%. Somebody said, well, I'm up to giving a third. Don't talk to me about a third. Brother, let me tell you, faith, say listen, F-A, I-T-H. Forsaking all, I take him. That's faith. Won't work any other way. Don't try now. Won't work any other way. You've got to become a slave to Jesus. You've got to think of others. You've got to forget everything around you. You'll never live by faith. And you can't do it without you filled with the Word of God. That's what he said, faith comes by hearing, hearing with the Word of God. You can't live by faith just saying, oh, I wish I could do that. That don't get you anywhere. Man, if your faith bone was as big as your wishbone, you'd be on your way. Do you know it? Most people go through life wishing. I won't. I tell you, wouldn't that be something? I'd like to get that. But dear friends, the life of faith is the only life that God's going to honor. Now, I want to give you some things that came to me in the study this afternoon. Number one, and this will sure shake the flesh. It's a lean life. Older I get, the more I realize that faith will literally starve the flesh to death. It's the only way you can get it. You got to choke the flesh to death. You can't plead with it. You can't reason with it. You can't sit around and say, oh, flesh, let's get together. No, get together me. He said, I'm going to have my way. Well, let's cooperate. Be real. The flesh hadn't got enough sense to reason. You can't reason anything with the flesh. The flesh is of the devil, and it just never has been spiritual, and it never will be. The life of faith will wean you away from the world. And the flesh will never like it. The natural man, the carnal man, and man will never get adjusted to living by faith. It'll be a warfare up until your last day. It's a lean life. And along with that, it'll starve you physically. It'll make you quit eating many times when you're hungry. Flesh will say, I'm hungry, and the spiritual man said, you're not going to get one bit. One of the things that'll kill you quicker than anything I know, and that's eating a bunch of food when you're real burdened. Because the body, will not faith, sometime will throw a burden on you, and with that burden, he'll cut you off from the dinner table. Why? So you can bear it. But anyway, he'll shut you up with Jesus. It's a lean life. You've never known of a man that lived by faith, really lived by faith, that he ate like anybody else around him. You can't. I'm not talking about me. I'm talking about the people that have come and gone that live by faith. That's the reason the world won't live. I mean, it's just when do we eat and where we're going to eat next and what we're going to have. And faith is a lean life. I tell you something else, it'll make you lean in your mind so far as the world's concerned. You can't read what the world reads if you live by faith. I'll guarantee you, it'll cut you off from every book except the Bible. Oh, I know you'd say, well, we've got to read broad. That's right, that's what they told me. When I went off to school, you're going to have to read this, and you're going to have to keep abreast of the times, and all that faith will make you lean in your mind so far as knowing what the world's doing. You lose your appetite, but the world's weak. Anytime you read worldly literature or worldly newspapers, you're going to have worldly thoughts in there. And they're going to seep down in your mind. I said, living by faith is a lean life. And it may make you lean, and this is true, might as well say no may to it, it'll make you lean financially. He'll never let you keep anything. Never. You'll never be able to claim anything for your own, so far as money is concerned, so far as wealth is concerned. God will never let you have. I've never known of a man that lived completely by faith that ever saved up anything or wanted anything. God might have given him something, but he doesn't want it. He doesn't want it. You cannot live by faith and have a bunch of man-made props and leaning posts. You got to cut loose from the world if you live by faith. The average preacher doesn't know that much about living by faith. The average preacher has us worrying about how he's going to get the budget subscribed. We don't teach. You, wouldn't it be fine if somebody could teach a course on living by faith in colleges and seminaries and then just give them some real projects? Life itself is a faith project when you start following Christ. You get saved by faith. The Bible says, as you therefore receive Christ Jesus the Lord, so walk ye in him. How'd you receive him? By faith. Then he said, so walk ye in him. Faith. I said faith, and the faith life is a lean life, so far as the world's concerned. The second thing I want to say about it, faith is a lonely life. You know, you say, well, you mean you're going to be misunderstood? By everybody that doesn't live by faith. There'll be nobody in town will understand what you're doing except those who live by faith, and that's not going to be too big a crowd. Might as well put it down now. Don't be afraid of it, because I'm going to come to one sweet thing in a minute. And I'm ready to jump over the building, throw my hat through the windmill, and holler, glory to God. Faith, I mean the real faith life, is a lonely life. Jesus lived a lonely life. He said, follow me. If you follow him, you're going where he went. You say, where did Jesus live? Outside the gate. He said, wherefore, seeing we also are compassed about with so great a cloud of witnesses, let us lay aside every weight and the sin that doth so easily beset us, and let us run with patience the race. We've sure had a lot of race problems in this generation, haven't we? But most people forgot about running the race of faith. I'm not preaching on race. You see, we get them in grace, race, take care of yourself. If we get them in the right race, and this is what we're talking about right here, it's a lonely life. But there's a sweet loneliness about it. But I don't say this lest you think I'd be discouraged in trying to live this kind of, and listen, let me say something else. You don't try to live by faith. You just go ahead and live by faith. Faith is not trying. Faith is doing. James said, you show me your faith without your works, and I'll prove my faith by what I'm doing. Don't talk to me about living by faith. Just let me see your works. And let me eat a peach or two off of your tree. I can tell you what kind of tree it is. Just give me some of those good old valley oranges off of your tree. I can tell you what kind of tree you are. By their fruits, you shall guess what they are. No, you'll know. You know them by their fruits. Faith doesn't try. Faith just goes ahead and does it. Faith doesn't wish. Faith doesn't hope. Faith believes and gets a job done. Faith works. Faith is the substance. Now faith is the substance. Hope are the evidence of things not seen. Faith is alone. Elijah lived a lonely life, didn't he? 3 years and a half at one little brook. But I'll tell you one thing, he didn't face any drought out there. I mean, he had some good, pure water to drink every day. Had a couple of meals a day. I guess that's all God won't have because all he sent to him. You've heard me say it. I say it again. My prediction is we'd cut down a third on the heart attacks. This country would cut down one meal. We cut a third of the meals off. We'd cut a third of the heart attacks off. You watch and see. Listen. He put him out the brook lonely. And yet, was he really lonely? Don't you imagine he's felt at the top flight when he came out of there? Don't you imagine when he ate God's fare for 3 years and a half and didn't question it and stayed out there in fellowship with God and nobody visited with him except an old raven every day, and he was in touch with God and God spoke to him, fellowship with him. Don't you imagine that he had tremendous victory when he came? Wasn't afraid of anything. First thing he did when he left was God used him to perform a miracle, take care of a widow woman, didn't he? God said, go up there as a widow woman. I commanded her to feed you.
1: You know what the word command is?
0: That's the word of God. He's filled him with the word of God. You know why? You know why that raven came out there and see him every day? God told him to.
1: Well, I'd rather be an old black raven delivering a couple of meals to a prophet of God than to be an eagle doing nothing. God told that eagle, raven said, get out there and feed him. Now, when God sent him up to the widow's house, he said, I've commanded her to feed thee there. She did. But listen, she didn't only feed him, he fed her. And don't you ever think you're going to live by faith without getting a lot more than you give. Listen, I have no low note to sound, and I have no desire, and I'd say this just like this, I'd rather fall dead on my face right now and be done with it and check out than not to live by faith. I have no desire to live any other way. No other way to live. You can't live. Now, the just shall live by faith. It's a lean life. It's a lonely life. And it's a lawful life. Now, I want you to get this. It's a lawful life in the sight of heaven and sometimes a lawless life on earth. We're getting so wicked in this country, and we're getting so corrupt in this country, and you can mark this down and put it down for future reference. We're getting so far away from God that to obey God now means to disobey man. We're writing laws in the law books today that are ungodly. And I still believe in separation of church and state. There's a line that's got to be drawn again, and it's going to be drenched with blood if we intend to get freedom back for God's people. We crossed over into Egypt's land for some onions and garlics and a welfare check. And brother, the time's going to come when we can't eat that welfare check. I believe that we need to render unto Caesar the things that are Caesar's, and unto God the things that are God's. And there's another battle akin to the one Roger Williams and all the rest of them fought, if we're to be free in Christ. The life of faith is a lawful life. It's a Bible life. That's what I mean. The Bible is the law book. Absolutely, we cannot stop short. We cannot go beyond. We've got to stay with one book, and the Word of God becomes. I went through these old Bibles today. I picked them all up. And sometimes when my heart gets heavy, this is what's carried me through. These four Bibles have literally lived with me, and every line's been read many times and marked. These four books has been the only equipment I've had for 20 years now. About 5 years to the Bible, 20 years. These old ragged Bibles. Now, I'll tell you something else. Unless you just going to write me another letter, and every once in a while I get one saying, Brother Olaf, how could you be so stupid and ignorant? Got a letter the other day, started off punk. But if I were to wax off in the flesh, and God forbid that I should stay there very long, at least old Brother Punk has gotten some of them redeemed. And there have been some lives changed. There's been homes built. And preachers are preaching, and dope addicts are sitting in this building tonight that would have been in penitentiaries tonight. There are people in this building right now that would be in insane institutions right now had it not been for Jesus. I said the life of faith is a lean life, it's a lonely life, it's a lawful life, and it's a leaving life. You're always leaving. You never stay in one place very long. I mean, so far as your growth is concerned, for instance, we'll never be able to build this building and say, well, amen. I'm glad that's over with. Now then, let's sit down and rest a while.
0: Brother, we're just fixing to leave again and take off again.
1: It's a life of lunging and plunging. Why, this is just the beginning.
0: Faith is the leaving life. You leave your family many times when you'd like to stay home. You leave your office many times when you'd like to sit in the office where it's cool and nice and comfortable. You leave your friends many times at the dining table. It's a leaving life. No man who lives by faith, and I'm talking to all of you, that no man who lives by faith ever gets very far without leaving a bunch of things that he'd like to stay with. And if you don't understand what I'm talking about tonight, you practice. You just get in the Word and read nothing but the Bible until God makes it clear and blesses your life with it. It's a lean life. It's a lonely life. It's a lawful life. It's a leaving life. You're always leaving accepted standards.
2: All right, let's sing Living by Faith.

0: Thank you for joining us today for the Family Altar Program with Lester Roloff. Hebrews 11:6 tells us, "But without faith it is impossible to please Him. For he that cometh to God must believe that He is, and that He is a rewarder of them that diligently seek Him." God desires us to be a people of faith. The Roloff Evangelistic Enterprises was founded on the motto of living by faith. The ministry today continues to be a work of faith as we trust the Lord to provide through faithful friends like you. Romans 10:17 says, "So then faith cometh by hearing, and hearing by the word of God." In order for God to develop people of faith who please Him, they must hear His word. We are privileged to be a part of bringing about what God desires. 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The need for ministries like this becomes evident every day as we witness the despair in the world around us. 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

0: 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This is Pastor David Muncy Weiss from Chambers Baptist Church here in Chambers, Arizona. 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
2: 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We certainly do thank you for tuning in today. We hope and pray that God, by His grace and love and mercy, will bless your heart and your soul as you listen to the program today, that God will speak to your heart by His Holy Spirit through His Word and bear witness to the truth that by God's grace we will present to you on the broadcast today. This is another broadcast in our series on the God of creation, and we are trying to show from the physical creation that the heavens declare the glory of God, the firmament showeth His handiwork, that the invisible things of Him are clearly seen, being understood by the things that are made, even His eternal power and Godhead. God's creation, the things that God made in and through the person of His Son, the Lord Jesus Christ, John chapter 1, Colossians chapter 1, the things that God made manifest in many ways, shapes and forms, the Maker, the Creator, the Lord God Almighty. Now, you know, it's been commonly believed that the material universe was made of nothing. The Bible does not state it in that way. The word creation in the opening sentence of Genesis is to be compared with Hebrews 11, verse 3, which says that by faith we understand that the worlds were framed by the Word of God, so that the things which are seen were not made of things which do appear. That means the visible came out of the invisible. The visible came out of the invisible. Let me read that to you again. This is Hebrews chapter 11 and verse number 3. Through faith we understand that the worlds were framed by the Word of God, so that things which are seen were not made of things which do appear. Now, the whole trend of recent discovery in the realm of physics and chemistry has been toward the unseen. It is now some time since students of the universe began to say that everything that exists might be traced back to one or two gases. And now that the electron has been isolated, they're able to point fairly clearly to the progressive steps by which all visible and tangible things have been constructed. The electron's a very interesting and mysterious thing. In relation to a positive portion of electricity and to other electrons, it is the basis of what we call chemical elements. Speeding over a wire with a multitude of its kind becomes an electric current. The size of the electron may be imagined from the illustration given by Millikan, who we've quoted on other studies. He says that such is the infinitesimal dimension of this marvel of nature, and such is its rate of speed, that it would take Chicago's, well, let's say 2.5 million of the people living in Chicago, counting 20,000 years to get the number of the electrons that pass through an electric light filament in 1 second. 2.5 million people, counting 20,000 years, and just then they would count the number of electrons that pass through an electric light filament in 1 second. That's how small they are. Striking as this may be, the nature of the electron is eclipsed in interest by its variety of combinations and divergent results. It is now known that the characteristic of every chemical element is due to the number of electrons that appear in its atom. Here we have pictured for us an astronomy, if you will, as wonderful as that which we behold in the skies. For the atom of any element consists of a central portion of positive electricity, together with from 1 to 92 electrons whirling about it at incredible speed as the planets revolve around the sun. The spaces between are comparable to the spaces between the planets, or, as someone has said, the proportion of a gnat to a cathedral. With this picture before us, let's look at the construction of the various elements and compounds about us, beginning with the simplest of all, hydrogen. This is an invisible, odorless, tasteless gas, the lightest substance known. At the center of an atom of this element is a particle of positive electricity, and about it whirls one and only one particle of negative electricity, the electron. This electron is held in place in its revolutions by a force like that by which the sun holds the earth and all the planets in their stated places. And in all the universe, wherever one electron is found to the atom, there is hydrogen. This is a cosmic law. It admits no variation. Then you'll ask, what would happen if an extra electron should slip in from somewhere and join this solitary invisible speck? The answer is that the new combination would cease to be hydrogen and would become helium, another invisible gas, and a very different thing. This is the gas that is manufactured for balloons, and though it's twice as heavy as hydrogen because two electrons weigh twice as much as one, it is not inflammable, while hydrogen is, and therefore is not dangerous to that degree. So that two electrons in combination do not, as one might expect, make twice as much volume and weight of the first gas, but a new and entirely different thing. Then, when there are three electrons in relation to their positive center, we have lithium, which is different from either hydrogen or helium. And when we have four, we have glucinium, and five, boron. When there are six, we have that familiar substance known as carbon, the basis of plant life and the necessary element of all the combinations of protoplasm and its products. This is not a gas. Neither is it invisible. It is a solid, apparent thing, and it must not be supposed that it becomes apparent by reason of the number of electrons that compose it, for when we have eight of these electrons assembled in an aggregation, we find that we have gone back to the invisible again, and this time it's oxygen. So we go on through the list of elements, iron, silver, gold, mercury, radium, helium, and find an unbroken series of substances, the nature of each determined by the number of electrons that it takes to constitute it. Here is a wide variety of objects, most of them visible, but all of them the mysterious products of a still more mysterious thing that is known only through its effects. The unseen becomes the seen. It is literally and actually that what is seen was not made of things which appear. A marvelous thing has occurred, in that a microcosm has become a macrocosm, and a thing less tangible than gas and more fluid than air has been made to assume the proportions of a solid and abiding earth, a miracle more striking than anything recorded in the Christian scriptures. Such a process of construction is more challenging than any of the concrete objects we have to deal with in our mechanical way. It is so simple that a 9-year-old boy will grasp the mechanism, but so far beyond us that the chemist in his laboratory can only copy, much as a monkey copies table manners by holding a knife and fork in his hands, without really knowing what it's all about. But what follows is not so simple, and therefore far more admirable because of complexity. Out of the less than 100 elements come, by combination, all the thousands of substances in the material world. Water, which covers 3/4 of the Earth's surface, is a combination of two invisible gases. Hydrogen enters into union with different substances and forms acids. Elements of coal tar recombine in thousands of new products. Carbon, hydrogen, and oxygen unite in various proportions to give starches and sugars. With 14 atoms of carbon and 30 of hydrogen, it is possible to make 1,855 compounds. Protoplasm, the substance of living cells, is a combination of the same essentials as stars, earth, rocks, and oils. Literally, man is made of the dust of the earth and nothing else, just exactly as the Bible stated it before any scientist was ever around to argue with it. Physiologically speaking, man is 175 pounds of animated dirt. Thus, it all goes back to this matter of things which do not appear, leaving us with the impression that the farther we go toward beginnings and ultimate causes, the nearer we come to the intangible and immaterial. There is no way that a scientist dealing honestly and rationally could hold forth any such idea as the eternity of matter, and that the universe is a result of matter exploding and combining and falling into place. But you see, the matter, the things which do appear, had to originate somewhere. And you have to begin to comprehend a little bit better what Jesus meant when he said, God is a spirit, And they that worship him must worship him in spirit and in truth. As the Holy Spirit moved the Apostle Paul to write, unto the King immortal, eternal, invisible, the only wise God, be honor and glory forever and ever. Amen. Now, having received this meager outline, doesn't it strike you that the building of worlds on a plan of such complexity, out of such simplicity, is exceedingly admirable? But the whole inference hinges on your own reactions, because next in importance to the facts of the outside world is your own interpretation of the facts. To this extent, all systems of belief or unbelief are subjective, so that two men with the identical information before them will declare for two opposite views, if their temperaments so direct. In which case, the one who is most open-minded, most sincere, and most constructive in thinking may be presumed to come nearer to the truth. The one who lacks honesty will be but little moved by the quality of evidence. To him, a tree is a tree because it is a tree. A butterfly has wings because that is its nature. When you explain to him the intricate processes of growth, he will see nothing but cause and effect. He will ask in naive simplicity, "What is there wonderful about that?" Such a mind won't wonder at anything. And the soul that cannot wonder cannot grow. The vistas are gone. The world and the future are blank. On the other hand, God has given man, if he doesn't burn it out and sear it as with a hot iron, God has given man a conscious awareness of his presence, a conscience, if you will, that testifies to God's reality and God's truth. And the more he sees, the more he admires, and the more he stands in awe, and the more he realizes there is a far greater power in this universe than he himself. It is this faculty that discovers and produces. It makes artists, it makes scientists, it makes inventors, but it keeps gnawing, and it keeps pleading, and it keeps drawing until eventually it makes Christians. It makes men see and realize that they are not the measure of all things, and there's something in someone out there far greater than man or men. And then they begin to seek, and the Lord said, "If you seek me with all your heart, you will find me." To wonder, to admire, to adore, these have been steps in the processes of human progress since the dawn of history. Also, these qualities have belonged to the leaders of men. They've made advancement possible for the race. Interrogation, wonder, and astonishment is nothing to be ashamed of. When Agassiz began the study of nature, he was almost an atheist. But such was his capacity for response that as his contact with the world widened, it was said of him, quote, "Every natural object was to him a thought of God," end of quote. In fact, this capacity for response is to a large extent the measure of man. Most men adore without effort, and true religion and racial development are the offspring of wonder. A rational mind will do no less than trace the marvels of creation back to the Creator. If the Old and New Testaments declare the love and forgiveness of God, nature declares his infinite wisdom and power. The divine order is, first, that which is natural, afterward, that which is spiritual. What a mistake to open God's Word, written, and close his Word in nature. Most of us would be more worshipful Christians if we knew more about

of air is made up of this gas. A human being exhales about 100 gallons of it every 24 hours. It has been estimated that the whole human race gives off 250 billion cubic yards a year, the carbon of which, Bob Ray computes, would make a solid mountain 3 miles in circumference and nearly half a mile high. We eat and burn up such a mountain of carbon every year. Animals will exhale more of this gas than men. Add to this the discharge from smoking chimneys and the immensely greater volume from volcanoes, and it will give some idea of the aggregate amount. This gas is not so deadly as was once supposed, but it's bad enough for us. It is death to man, but life to plants. If it were not disposed of, all animal life would disappear from the earth. And the way in which it is consumed is what makes the story interesting. The carbon and oxygen were combined by heat, welded by fire. To separate them requires the complex efforts of the chemist, but the thing can be done in the laboratory with time and work. However, plants do it easily, but no chemist knows how they perform the task. Every plant is constantly breathing in carbon dioxide through the myriads of little holes in its leaves known as stomata, or breathing pores. They take it and take in the compound and the leaves decompose it, the operation going on only in the sunlight. The plant deoxidizes the compound gas, that is, the chlorophyll, in the leaves, splits it, appropriates the carbon, and turns it into wood, starch, or sugar, and gives back the oxygen into the atmosphere. All the fruits in the world are part of the carbon product. All the lumber in our houses was taken out of the air. What scientists mean by the cycle of carbon is the round of relations it makes in its journey. As we have seen, plants take in the gas from the air and appropriate the carbon for fruit or grain or fiber and return the oxygen whence it came. Animals eat the carbon products of plants in their bodies. This meets oxygen in the blood, and the two burn and fuse and pass back again into the air in the breath exhaled. The round of carbon is from air to plant, from plant to animal, from animal to air, and around again. Thus a remarkable balance is maintained. A sort of a Jack Sprat arrangement occurs. One writer said, the kangaroo no carbon breathes, the pansy asks no oxygen. So twixt them both, each takes its own and gives the other back again. The genius of this plan would be enough to point to intelligence and mechanism and declare a wise creator, even if no other evidence existed. But let us make a concrete reference. Here is a stagnant pond. In it are tadpoles, snails, small fish, and other forms of animal life, all drawing on the oxygen resources of the water and all giving out carbon dioxide. In the course of time, the life-giving oxygen would be exhausted, and the resulting poisonous gas would kill every living thing. But nature is there to set the carbon cycle going. Hairweed begins to grow and absorbs the carbon dioxide, giving off oxygen to purify the water and make it a fit habitation for animal life. Better than the ancients knew, and more than the present-day theologian is aware of, some superhuman power has set in perpetual motion the mechanism of purification and provided the denizens of the pool with the literal water of life. Now it's time to introduce into the picture another application, the sweep of which is tremendous. Whatever it was that set about to evolve a superior form of life that we call man, according to Charlie Darwin, that creator began long millions of years back, so they say. Well, let me ask you something. If God Almighty is all-wise and all-knowing and all-perfect, it wouldn't have taken him millions and billions of years to perfect this system. He simply could have spoken it into existence. And so the Bible says he did. That creator was a personal God. We understand that everything he made was intelligently planned. If the original gases alone and unaided worked out the complex scheme, we're at a loss to account for the provision in the far past for emergencies that would arise 100 million years afterward. Somehow the present provision implies a past provision, and carbon tells the story. But did carbon think it out carefully back there when the world was young? Did the plants get together with the animals, and the animals and plants get together with the carbon and decide on this scheme of things? Or did it just happen by chance or by accident? I don't believe that any more than I believe that the automobile and the conversion of crude oil into gasoline and the gasoline getting into the gas tank and the automobile engine running, I don't believe that was an accident.
I believe there was a wise force behind that. I believe there was an intelligence behind that thought that out and planned it.

out and put it together. And the same is true of this cycle of the carbon dioxide. You see, once upon a time, long before you and I were around, animals appeared on dry land. When they did, the air was saturated with the same carbon dioxide. Animal life would have been impossible. So God, what God does in His wisdom, He creates the plants. Then He creates the sun the next day. Then He creates the animal life the next day. Then He creates the man and the woman. You know, it's a marvelous thing when you think about it. What we burn today in our furnaces is what do we call canned heat. They say it's been preserved through long millennia by tree ferns becoming coal and all the rest of that kind of stuff. But then the combustion liberates the heat of the carbon that was taken out of the air by the sunlight acting on the chlorophyll of the leaves. We are literally warmed by the heat that the sun gave out while Adam and his descendants were walking on planet Earth. Thus, nature, I don't know if you're ready to say God yet or not, but it's God. It's God's work. Nature performed two tasks in one act. In the first place, the atmosphere was rid of its noisome abundance of carbon dioxide by the plant life, destructive of animal life, and the way was made for the introduction of land life to appear. And this all had to take place very rapidly and very quickly indeed. The question has to be asked, is there a wise creator behind all this? If you accept the idea of intelligence in the universe, then you have here a proclamation of God's interest in man, a demonstration of His thoughtful goodness. It's a gospel of love. It may not be a complete gospel for the needs of the whole man, but we could say that God so loved the world that He fed the tree palm from the excess of the carbon dioxide. God so loved the world that He caught the sun's rays and hid them in the recesses of the earth against the time of need. God so loved the world that He established a balance of gases so that both the plant and animal world play back and forth, each to the advantage of the other. Now, why are we too dull to see the fact of divine grace and goodness? Why is science so concerned with the law of cause and immediate effect that it loses sight of the causes that have a purposive and distantly removed effect? Probably because they'd have to admit to a true and living God behind all this. Popularly viewed, there's a lot of bunk in the reasoning that goes no further than the next step in a series and does not connect the cause with its more remote results. Here would be an example of such an A to B reasoning. Gutenberg and Faust are credited with the invention of printing. They got out big sheets and stamped with crude wooden types. The cause of the big printed sheets is the invention of the G and F. The effect of the G and F invention is big printed sheets of paper. Hurrah for printing. But the historian who treats the philosophy of progress relates the discovery of type to the movements of four centuries of human progress and shows that the invention of printing led up to a new civilization and a widespread of knowledge with democratic institutions in its wake and the spreading of the gospel of the Lord Jesus Christ to the corners of the world on the printed page. He interprets the 20th century as a product, indirect but nonetheless real, of the movements of 400 years ago in which the invention of printing played so prominent a part and sees in the first stamped sheet it's only the crude promise of great things that were to be. The philosopher spends little time on immediate effects and much time on the ultimate, but he does not lose sight of the first cause as of primary importance. In the same way, the Lord Jesus Christ took note of the fact of divine provision as a part, though a lesser part, in a progressive series of causes and effects. He pointed to the evidence of care for the lilies and ravens. He said, "Shall not God much more take care for you, ye of little faith?" He evaluated the sheep. He said, "Is not a man much better than a sheep?" He measured the promise of spiritual good by the familiar standards of physical good. He said, "God makes the rain to fall on the just and the unjust. He makes the sun to shine on the just and the unjust." He made the Father's beneficent care to be the great primary cause of all good things. Even as the writer of James says in James chapter 1 and verse 17, "Every good gift and every perfect gift cometh down from above, from the Father of lights, with whom is no variableness, neither shadow of turning." And what is that greatest gift? Well, you know as well as I do
that God so loved the world. You say, I know that He gave us carbon. Well, God so loved the world that He gave us the carbon cycle. Well, it's better than that. God so loved the world that He gave us oxygen. It's even better than that. God so loved the world that He gave us carbon down in the soil and coal and fuel oil so that we could have these advancements. You still haven't even scratched the surface yet. These are just little tiny things that God has done to try and point your thoughts and your attention in His direction. God so loved the world that He gave His only begotten Son to suffer, bleed, die on Calvary's cross to pay for the sins of the world, that whosoever believeth in Him should not perish, but have everlasting life. For the wages of sin is death, but the gift of God is eternal life through Jesus Christ our Lord. For you are saved by grace through faith, and that not of yourselves. It is the gift of God, not of works, lest any man should boast. God's love gift to man is the person of His Son, the Lord Jesus Christ. If you will receive His Son, the Lord Jesus Christ, as your personal Savior, Jesus Christ will not only come and save you, forgive your sins, born you again, make a new creature out of you, bestow upon you His Holy Spirit to comfort you and dwell within you forever, but He will also give you His life, and the only life He has is eternal, everlasting life, and the gift of God is eternal life through His gift, the Lord Jesus Christ, which He gave because He so loved the world. Now, you know as well as I do that God is not a tree, He's not a plant, He's not carbon, He's not hydrogen, He's not oxygen. These things are just testimonies of God. But I'll tell you something, they point to a marvelous God. They point to an all-wise God. They point to an all-knowing God. They point to a God who loves you and is concerned about you and cares about you. And He proved His love. The Bible says, God commendeth His love toward us in that while we were yet sinners, Christ died for us. Will you believe on this Lord Jesus Christ, the gift of the true and living God, to any sinful fallen man that will humble himself and repent and receive this great Savior and this great salvation? It would be the delight of Almighty God, so much so that the Bible says that all the angels of heaven rejoice over one sinner that repenteth. Would you repent? Humble yourself, confess to God that you're a sinner who desperately needs to be saved, and then believe on the Lord Jesus Christ. For in so doing, thou shalt be saved.

0: 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Hosted by veteran ladies conference speaker and the editor of Christian Womanhood magazine, Mrs. Loretta Walker. The closer a woman's heart is to the heart of God, the better able she is to thrive in her relationships with others. In that spirit, here's the host of CW Today, Mrs. Loretta Walker.
1: I'd like to talk to you today about, it's around the 4th of July, and we're thinking about what a great America we live in and how glad we are that we are a nation that lives with freedom. And even right now, when freedom is being threatened a little bit. And I thought of Psalm 78, because I think the best way to be thankful and to keep from changing our freedom is to remember. You know, that's what we got to do. We got to remember what the founding fathers taught. We got to remember what our freedom was based upon. We got to remember why we came to America in the first place, why the founding fathers came to America in the first place, is because they wanted to keep that freedom. Well, how to keep it is by remembering. That's what Psalm 78 says. Give ear, O my people, to my law. Incline your ears to the words of my mouth. I will open my mouth in a parable. I will utter dark sayings of old, which we have heard and known, and our fathers have told us. Okay, so he's saying here, I'm going to remember the law. I'm going to incline my ears to hear the law. And I'm going to remember what my fathers told us. Continuing in verse 4, we will not hide them from their children, showing to the generation to come the praises of the Lord and his strength and his wonderful works that he hath done. For he established a testimony in Jacob and appointed a law in Israel, which he commanded our fathers that they should make them known to their children. He said, I'm supposed to be passing on these truths, these great thoughts about freedom. And if we're going to keep the freedom alive, we've got to keep passing on our beliefs. We've got to keep passing on these principles of truth from the Word of God to the next generation. Now, some of you out there, you say, but I did that, but my kids still went a different direction. They aren't even in church. Well, this doesn't say that you're supposed to keep the kids in line. It says you're supposed to just pass it on, and what they do with it is their choice. That's what I have to tell myself. Verse 6 says that the generation to come might know them, even the children which should be born, who should arise and declare them to their children, that they might set their hope in God and not forget the works of God, but keep his commandments. He said, so that the generation to come might know them. You know, you're just supposed to pass it on. How well are you doing at passing on your faith to your the next generation? You know, do your neighbors see you getting up every Sunday morning, going to church every Sunday night, every Wednesday night? Do they see you in your faithfulness of serving God? Does your family know that it's not a choice for you about going to church? You know, you get up and you know you're going to do it. Does your family know that you read the Bible and pray every day? You know, folks, that's what passing on these principles of Christianity are to you, the next generation, them seeing you. Now, what they do with this knowledge is their choice, because the following verses in this chapter says, and might not be as their fathers, a stubborn and rebellious generation, a generation that set not their heart aright and whose spirit was not steadfast with God. You know, it says, you know, you pass it on, but their fathers, meaning the next generation, the grandchildren, saw their fathers become stubborn and rebellious generation. I'm just supposed to be what I'm and pass on the truths and remember those truths and not worry about where it goes after I pass it on. Some of us just keep feeling so frustrated that the next generation is not doing what we think they should be. I'm not worried about what they're doing. I'm just worried about whether I'm passing it on to the next generation. And that's really, ladies, what you should be worried about. And if your kids are not in church or not following like you think they should be, let's not worry about it. Did you do your best? If you did, then you just keep on going, and you just keep on being faithful, and you keep on living in the Christian life like you should. And that's the same way as our freedom. Let's don't worry about what any political party is doing and how they're acting. Let's just keep supporting the ones that are doing right, and let's remembering them, and have a new surge of excitement about the freedom that we still have, and pray a lot for America, and pray a lot for your family. Because at this point, if they're adults, that's all you can do is pray for them. And that's all we need to do. Boy, there's a lot to this Psalm 78. Some of y'all just read it and study it out, because it tells you and could give you a lot of peace about where we're going and what we're going to do. Rejoice in the Lord always. And again, I say rejoice.
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1: 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Her homeowners association demanded it be removed under a rule against window signs. 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HOA authority varies widely depending on state law and the specific rules of the association. It differs in all 50 states. Some courts have allowed certain sign restrictions, while others have recognized limits with free speech or religious expression when it's involved and the courts protect it. If you receive a violation notice from your HOA related to no religious expression, it's important to understand the specific legal landscape in your state. What does the law permit? The Christian Law Association today would be honored to help you understand the rules that let you keep your free speech and religious protections.
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3: Hi, I'm Steve Schwetz from Through the Bible. 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

Olympic athletes train hard. Hi, I'm Chuck Bentley with My Money Life from Crown. We usually don't see the sacrifices Olympic athletes make. They commit to endless workouts and missed opportunities to master their sport with the goal of making the team and winning a medal. Many have to work second jobs, rely on sponsors, or train with limited resources. They believe the goal is worth the cost. Now, how badly do you want to get out of debt, buy a house, or stay home with your children? Are you willing to set a goal with a realistic deadline and pay the price to get there? Write it down, post it, and get started. This is step number one, and don't skip it. Most people drift into financial hardship, spending money on convenience, impulse, entertainment, or the pressure to keep up. Unlike Olympic training, those costs usually don't lead to meaningful rewards. One of my grandsons wants to make the high school golf team, so he's working with the trainer and sacrificing social time so he can improve. He has a specific goal, and his parents are encouraging his effort. Another grandson is saving to buy a car. He's only 6 years old, but he saves birthday money and other sources of income to be ready to purchase one. Training also requires saying no to something, even something good, in order to say yes to something better. Get into financial training like an Olympian. The Apostle Paul said it well in 1 Corinthians 9, "Every athlete exercises self-control in all things." So, set your goal and get started. Now, this September, we're celebrating all that God has done through Crown over the last 50 years. Come join us September the 10th through the 12th in beautiful Knoxville, Tennessee. Learn more at crown.org/50years.

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Psalm 145, verse 4, one generation shall praise thy works to another and shall declare thy mighty acts. 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
1: Hi, I'm Todd Nettleton, and this is the Voice of the Martyrs Radio. In West Java, Indonesia, Muslim leaders pressured a local pastor to cancel his church's Christmas Eve and Christmas Day worship services. They cited the potential for attacks from radical Islamist groups. But the 70-member congregation decided to be faithful and meet anyway. Pastor Irianto Budi acknowledged the pressure he faced and noted his church has frequently received threats from Muslim groups. BOM workers report Indonesia has become increasingly conservative, with Islamist groups regularly targeting churches through demonstrations. Pray for Pastor Irianto Budi and his congregation, and pray the Indonesian government will act to protect the religious freedom of Christians throughout the country.
2: I will not let my brothers and sisters suffer in silence, nor will I let them serve alone. 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

0: Back to Genesis with Dr. John Morris, popular creation speaker and author with the Institute for Creation Research. Dr. Morris, has the Bible been confirmed by archaeological discoveries?
1: In many ways it has, Chris. Many ancient artifacts have been found, and in each case they confirm the general framework given in Scripture. The Bible claims to be a book of true history, and we would expect to find historical evidence and general agreement with it. But we wouldn't expect everything to be found. Much of the Bible took place long ago, and documents would be rare. But with many turns of the archaeologist's spade, we find details that support Scripture. Yes, we can be confident that the Bible is literally true, and even better than that, it's spiritually true. The evidence we find in history enhances our confidence in its spiritual claims. It all started back in Genesis.
0: Thanks, Dr. Morris. For more information, you can find us on the web at www.icr.org.
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0: How do you do? Have you ever wandered through an old neighborhood once familiar but now made foreign by all kinds of change? With old landmarks gone, it's easy to feel confused and saddened, easy to get lost. Well, that happened to the two brothers in this story. Each experienced an identity crisis in life at about the same time, wondering, who am I? Where am I going, and why am I here? Each identified the answer in his own way when his heart and mind and life were unshackled. This is Unshackled, dramatizing true life stories that share the good news, produced in Chicago by Pacific Garden Mission. Nobody likes to admit defeat, not even street people who cannot provide the next meal or change of clothes, who have no place to sleep that's clean and safe. Many come to Pacific Garden Mission wanting to change their lives, but not knowing how. Folks at the old lighthouse know the answer, though, and are eager to share. They know that the first step is to admit defeat, to face the failures and ask for help in changing them. And help is given at the mission, with food, clothing, and a safe place to sleep, as well as medical and dental care, and all without charge. And those who want new life receive that too, as pastors bring light into the darkness, the truth that sets them free. Now for broadcast around the earth, here's program number 2455 in the series Unshackled, the program that makes you face yourself and think.
1: Rose, can you believe it?
2: No, I had no idea this would happen. Why didn't the doctor tell me we were having twins?
1: What'll we name them? The hospital needs to fill out the records.
2: I don't know. Where will we put them? We only have one baby bed.
1: We'll have to get another.
2: We'll have to get more of everything. Twice the diapers. Wait till Mom and Dad find out.
1: What about David? We talked about naming a boy David.
2: What about the middle name?
1: Oh, never mind a middle name. We'll use the initials.
2: We can name the other one Larry.
1: They look exactly alike, Rose. How will we tell them apart?
2: There has to be a way. We'll look for the differences.
0: The men in our story were born in the suburbs of Philadelphia in 1963. As twins, each struggled to achieve a sense of self, not an easy task when one is constantly mistaken for another. This is the first of a two-part story, the true story of David and Larry Silver. We'll let them tell how they were unshackled.
3: What's the most vivid memory you have from childhood, Dave?
4: Oh, well, climbing up Mom and Dad's dresser. When I got to the top, it started swaying and fell on top of me. As they rushed me out of the door to the hospital, I remember looking back and seeing you and Mike going barefoot in the snow to the neighbor's house.
3: That was your introduction to medicine, you clumsy oaf.
4: Sure was. After the doctor sewed me up, he asked if I could move my toes, and I said no. Mom burst into tears and ran out of the room. She thought I was paralyzed. I told the doctor no one had ever taught me to wiggle my toes. So he showed me how.
3: I remember being in kindergarten, and some kid bashed me over the head with a toy. I stood there bawling until you bashed him back. My protector. I hated it when they separated us in first grade.
4: It was a wise thing to do, though, Larry. Made us both more self-sufficient.
3: Yeah, but I was lost without my big brother.
4: Big brother? I'm all of 2 minutes older than you.
3: Hey, I remember Hebrew school. The firstborn has a lot more responsibility.
4: How can you remember Hebrew school? We didn't even finish after Grandmother died.
3: Yeah. I remember Mom standing outside watching to make sure we went. Funny how time changes things. She's the one who later insisted that we be allowed to choose our own religion.
2: I'm going back to college to get my degree. I'd like to get involved in social work.
1: What about the boys?
2: What about them? They're big enough to take care of themselves when I'm gone.
1: Can't you wait till they have their bar mitzvah?
2: Oh.
1: We postponed it because of your mother's death. They need to finish that.
2: What's so important about a bar mitzvah?
1: It's part of our heritage, Rose.
2: Times change, and so do people. Look at our parents. They kept a kosher house. We don't bother.
1: Why do you argue about something so fundamental?
2: I'm not arguing. I'm discussing. All I'm saying is rituals don't a person make. What counts is how you live your life.
1: It's our traditions that make us what we are.
2: Ugh.
1: Jews keep Passover and other high holidays. Jewish boys are bar mitzvahed. Stephen was, and the other boys should be too.
2: Why? Why? We don't even bother to go to the synagogue anymore.
1: Because you're more interested in other faiths.
2: The Baha'i faith is really special. They seek peace and oneness with all mankind.
1: I wish you wouldn't take the boys with you.
2: It's part of their education. Why shouldn't they know about other beliefs?
1: I'm tired of arguing about it.
2: Why don't we leave it up to the boys whether or not they go through the bar mitzvah?
3: So we never had our bar mitzvah. Getting an education was always more important than religion. Maybe that's why Dad was a teacher. We were expected to excel, and did. I remember how we ran for office in the 8th grade. I conceded to let you run for president, Dave, while I ran for vice president. Then we got into music. You on guitar, me on the drums. That's when we began spending more time with the neighbors on the corner.
4: Hey, Larry. I'm learning to tell you two guys apart.
3: Hey, we may look alike, but inside, we're not at all the same. Dave's more quiet. He wants to be a doctor.
4: And you don't?
3: Nah. I like talking to people, though. Like your parents. They sure are easy to talk to.
4: Your folks seem really nice, too.
3: They quarrel a lot.
4: They probably need to get high. You ever tried pot, Larry?
3: No. My folks would have a fit.
4: I don't get high very often, but it's a lot of fun.
3: Hey, here comes Dave. Better not tell him about that. He's pretty straight.
2: Where have you boys been?
5: At the Stearns.
2: You spent the night there?
3: We always stay up late anyway, Mom. We were just talking.
2: Sandy, come here. I can't believe it.
5: Our grades are good. We're both in the top of our class.
2: I know your grades are good. I'm more concerned about other influences.
3: Oh, come on, Mom. They're Jewish, too. They think like we do.
2: Then what is there to talk about?
3: Are you kidding? We talk about everything. Jules and Dave and I are going to start a band.
2: Oh, Sandy! Sandy, I wish you'd come in here and act like a father. The boys need discipline.
1: Oh, what's the problem?
2: They're spending too much time at the neighbors and you don't even care. I get tired of being always the one who makes the rules. Tell them they should be home by midnight, even on weekends.
3: Oh, come on.
2: Why do I even bother? Nobody listens to me. Nobody cares what I say or do. I might as well move out.
3: Mom and Dad didn't realize we were avoiding the tension at home. Tension caused by arguments that came more often with Mom threatening to leave. I felt disillusioned with life and began experimenting with alcohol and drugs. We formed our band, joining forces with another group to compete in the high school Battle of the Bands.
2: Larry, Dave said you won first place last night.
3: Yeah, isn't it great?
2: Yeah.
3: We did songs from the Rolling Stones, the Beatles, and a bunch of others.
2: I'm proud of you boys.
3: We're pretty good. Maybe we can cut a record someday. The Stearns think we can.
2: Never mind them. You get an education first. It's far more important.
3: Hey, there's a lot of money in the music business, Mom.
2: Why don't you call me Rose? You're old enough.
3: You'll always be Mom to me. But if that's what you want...
2: I've always encouraged you boys to be open and honest with me, so please answer me truthfully, okay? Are you doing drugs?
3: I don't think Dave does, but I've dabbled in them a little now and then.
2: I was afraid of that. What is it about rock music? Sandy!
3: Hey, don't get uptight, Mom. It's just a social thing to do, so don't blame the music. There's no way I'd get addicted to that stuff.
2: Ha! That's what they all say. You get yourself into a drug rehabilitation group right away.
1: All right, what is it?
2: Our son is doing drugs.
3: Oh, that's absurd. I'm not a drug addict.
2: That's why you lost that job as a stock boy, isn't it?
3: No. I lost the job because I had a bad attitude.
2: Drugs do that. You're going to rehab, and that's final.
4: Hey, Larry, are you still doing that drug rehab group?
3: Yeah, it's pitiful, man. I don't fit in at all.
4: What do?
3: They sit around and talk about their experiences. Most of those kids are neglected dropouts. And there I am.
6: Mr. Straight A student, vice president of the National Honor Society.
3: I really dig the heavy discussions, though. You should hear some of the stories they tell about abuse and drunken parents. What's happening to our world?
5: People just do their own thing these days, that's all.
3: Yeah, but look what they do to others in the process. I mean, those kids have no purpose in life. They just try one thing after the other.
5: You should talk, Larry.
3: Yeah, well, I haven't found my niche yet, but I have a purpose. I'm going to be a multimillionaire.
5: You and I were competing with each other a lot by then, Larry, and the mood at home didn't help. Once, when Mom told me she was going to divorce Dad, I ran outside crying to you for support, but you rejected me, calling me names. My heart hardened after that, and I resolved to never let myself be hurt like that again.
3: I guess I was in denial. I didn't want to see them split up either. I was hurting inside too, hoping it wasn't true, but it was.
1: Well, boys, I don't quite know how to tell you this.
3: Tell us what, Dad? What's wrong?
1: Your mother has left us.
5: What?
1: She packed her suitcase this morning and just left.
3: Where did she go? Why did she leave us?
1: She's staying with Aunt Evelyn.
5: Is she coming back?
1: I'm not sure. She hasn't been happy with many things for a while. She felt that we didn't assume enough responsibilities for household chores or really listen to her. We've talked about it, but I didn't think she'd really leave.
3: She used to talk with Dave and me, too. I didn't pay attention to what she was complaining about or her threats to leave. In fact, one day I got so angry that I just shouted at her and said, "Go ahead and leave."
5: What are we going to do, Dad? How can we manage without her?
1: We'll just have to work together. We'll manage somehow. Excuse me, boys. I need to be alone.
3: I can't believe Mom left us. Do you think she's coming back?
5: To tell you the truth, I don't much care anymore.
0: In a moment, we'll hear more about that from David and Larry Silver.
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5: I guess I was mostly angry when Mom and Dad split up, Larry. I just wanted to get away from the pain.
3: At least we didn't fall apart, you know, the way some kids do when their parents divorce.
5: Oh, I don't know about that. I remember how you tore up your speech in front of the National Honor Society Assembly.
3: I was just trying to make a point, Dave.
5: And when you went to that Christian college, were you just trying to make a point?
3: No, I was just trying to make tuition. And they gave me a scholarship.
5: I wasn't about to go to the same college you went to, so I was definitely making a point.
3: Yeah, our lives really began to diverge from then on.
5: Man, I guess so, Larry. I jumped right into the party scene at college.
6: Come on in and have a beer, Dave. It'll clear your mind.
5: Thanks, Dwayne. I needed that.
6: You've discovered my hideout.
5: The girls' room?
6: Where else? I'd live here if they'd let me.
5: I couldn't concentrate on the books if I lived here.
6: Who cares about books?
5: Do enough to get by is my motto.
6: Otherwise, it's party time.
5: I'd like to get into medical school, so I have to keep my grades up.
6: And you have to keep your reputation up, too, you know. Playboy extraordinaire.
5: You think that looks good on a resume, huh? The selection committee really goes for that.
6: Absolutely.
5: Hey, let's ditch these guys and go over to that frat house. There's a great party in progress.
3: It's funny, Dave. While you took a dive into parties, I was hungry for intimate conversation. By then, I knew that alcohol and drugs were not the answer. Guess I was grappling with the meaning of life. I ended up having regular sessions with a counselor, just so I could have a mature discussion of life.
2: Larry, dreams can be a reflection of what's going on inside. Is that why you ask about dream interpretation?
3: I'm taking a class called Search for Self, and we were told to write down our dreams. I had this incredible one about Jesus, how I killed him with a spear and then went to pay my respects to his mother. I was afraid to face them, but they forgave me, and I received their forgiveness, humbly, which is not like me. Well, suddenly, I felt like Jesus, with his power. As I walked to a construction site, people flocked to me, realizing the power I had. Many lives were changed instantly.
2: Do you want to change your life?
3: I want to understand it more. I don't want to die without knowing why I lived.
2: You've mentioned death several times. I'm concerned that you may be contemplating suicide.
3: No way. No. It's just that, well, nothing is more important than knowing who we are and why we're here. And I'm no longer sure about the answers. I mean, I'm a Jew, and God gave me certain gifts. But why? What am I supposed to do with my life?
8: Hello?
9: Dave, what a racket. There must be a party.
8: All the time, Larry. What's up?
9: I wanted to tell you about my new job. I'm a DJ on the weekends.
8: A DJ? On radio?
9: No, at special events. I spin records and entertain the crowd. I love it.
8: I'll bet you do. Does it pay well?
9: $40 an event.
8: Wow.
9: I think I found my niche. Man, how do you study with all that noise?
8: I don't.
9: I'm having a hard time concentrating myself. I met a girl who really turns me on.
8: Hey, be careful, Larry.
9: Hey, you too, big brother. Better find a quieter fraternity.
5: Larry was right, but I had already decided to join a different fraternity, one where I could study more, one that my friend Dwayne had joined. He had changed a lot during that first year, more considerate and joyful, and I was curious about his transformation. One day, he and another guy spoke at a meeting, proclaiming themselves to be Christians. They offered to discuss their decision with anyone who was interested, and I was.
10: I'm really glad you wanted to hear what we had to say, Dave.
5: You are so different, Dwayne. I was curious about the cause.
10: I discovered that the Bible is true.
5: What does the Bible have to say?
10: Well, God says in Romans chapter 3, verse 23, that we are all sinners and fall short of the glory of God.
5: I'm a sinner.
10: And sin separates man from God.
5: I feel separated from God. Are you going to tell me that Jesus is God? Because last year, I went to church with a girlfriend for the first time in my life, and I heard the pastor say, Jesus is Lord. I almost fell off the pew. I asked my friend if Lord meant God, but she didn't know.
10: That's what it means. Jesus Christ is God the Son, who came to die for our sins so we could be forgiven.
5: I sure never heard that in Hebrew school.
10: Did you ever read Psalm 118, verse 22?
5: No.
10: The stone which the builders refused is become the headstone of the corner. That stone is Jesus, the Rock of Ages. Isaiah chapter 53, verse 3 says, He is despised and rejected of men, a man of sorrows and acquainted with grief. And we hid, as it were, our faces from him. He was despised, and we esteemed him not.
5: You think that's Jesus?
10: Yes, it is. Galatians chapter 4, verses 4 and 5 tell us, But when the fullness of the time was come, God sent forth his Son, made of a woman, made under the law, to redeem them that were under the law, that we might receive the adoption of sons.
5: Whoa, this is all new to me. I'll have to think about this and get back to you.
10: This is a life and death issue, Dave.
5: What they said was interesting, but I didn't dwell on it. I had more important things on my mind, like getting into medical school. As freshman year was ending, I interviewed for the position of resident assistant in the dorm. My room was next to the hall director, who had become a friend.
11: Hi, Dave. How's it going?
5: Great!
8: They offered me the assistant's job.
1: I know. I recommended it for the position, Dave. But I don't think you should accept it.
8: Why?
1: At closer observation, I think you'll do poorly.
8: Why do you say that?
1: I'll be honest with you, okay? You display a good deal of selfish behavior in the dorm, and you don't act as though you care for people.
8: Well, that's not what I wanted to hear, but I appreciate your honesty. I went back to my room and cried because he was right. No one had ever been honest enough to confront me on this, and I was determined to change. I started sophomore year, but my brother Larry did not.
9: I dropped out of school, Dave.
8: Why?
9: I wanted to work for a while, save up some money. Francie and I are living together.
8: Ah, I think you're making a big mistake, Larry. But who am I to give advice? I flunked 3 of my first 4 tests this semester.
9: Not a good trend, Dave. What seems to be the problem?
8: Well, the classes are getting tougher, for one thing. Also, I'm not getting enough sleep at night.
9: Hey, blame the girlfriend.
8: Yeah. It's hard to say no, isn't it?
9: Hey, you have to decide what's more important, your girlfriend or your career. I made my choice.
8: Hey, what did her parents say about you two living together?
9: They didn't exactly give us their blessings, so I told them where to go.
8: Not a good trend, Larry.
9: Hey, it's my life, and I'll live it the way I want to.
8: Who was I to argue? I was making bad choices myself, and feeling guilty for it. Then, a crisis hit. After a day of exploring caves with other dorm students, I developed severe pain and needed emergency surgery. Dwayne came to visit me.
10: How you doing, Dave?
8: Oh, much better. I wish I was in class instead of being in this hospital.
10: Can I bring you anything? I don't know if I can help you with your classes, but I'll do what I can.
8: I'm not sure what to do about my classes. I'll probably flunk.
10: Well, maybe I can get the lecture notes from somebody and bring them to you.
8: That's a lot to ask, but I'd appreciate it. I think God is punishing me for my immoral life.
10: God doesn't punish us, Dave. We punish ourselves when we don't live according to his laws.
8: I'm guilty of that for sure.
10: Start reading the Bible. It's your heritage. And God will help you see things in a different way.
8: Yeah, maybe I will.
10: There's a verse in the Psalms, I think it's the last one in chapter 5, that says, "For thou, Lord, wilt bless the righteous. With favor wilt thou compass him as with a shield." God loves you, Dave. Don't ever doubt that.
8: I really appreciate you stopping by, Dwayne. I was feeling kind of down.
10: When you're well enough, why don't you move into the fraternity house? I'd like to have you as a roommate. I've always liked you, and I think we could get along well together.
8: Are you sure you can put up with me?
10: Yeah, I'm sure. Say, what do you hear from your twin brother?
8: Not much. Larry's got a different job now and travels a lot.
11: I was selling family portraits, working 10 days in a department store, and then moving on. Well, since I was away from home so much, the relationship with my girlfriend deteriorated.
9: Hello?
11: Hi, Dave. Are you back to normal now? Recovered from surgery and all?
9: I recovered, but my grades didn't. Final exams were a nightmare.
11: Yeah, you'd better get with the program if you want to get into medical school.
9: Hey, Dwayne and I are going to be roommates. He'll be a good influence on me.
11: Mr. Religious?
9: He's a good friend. So, what's happening with you?
11: Oh, I guess you haven't heard. I kicked my girlfriend out of the apartment.
9: One thing about you, Larry, is your subtlety.
11: Hey, she was fooling around with other guys when I was gone.
9: Must have been a bad scene.
11: Yeah, that's not the worst of it. Now I find out she's pregnant.
9: Whoa! How do you know it's yours?
11: Oh, I don't. But it might be, and I feel responsible for her, so I took her back in.
9: That's pretty heavy, Larry.
11: I can't believe I got myself into something like this.
9: Do the folks know?
11: Yeah. She told them before I had a chance to. I was really mad about that. She's just trying to manipulate me into marriage.
9: Are you gonna marry her?
11: No. But I want her out of my life.
9: Well, what about the baby?
11: She can just get an abortion.
9: Larry, are you sure you want to do that?
11: Yes.
9: Well, what if she refuses?
11: Then she's on her own.
9: Well, listening to you makes me want to clean up my own act.
11: I don't know about you, Dave, but my life is not going the way I thought it would.
9: Same here. My chances of getting into medical school now are slim to none. I wonder what we're doing wrong.
0: Next week, we'll hear the conclusion of Dave and Larry's story and how they resolve the crisis in their lives. Now, friend, you don't have to wait until then to learn for yourself the joy of salvation. Jesus came to give you new life. If you would like to receive the gift of life, you're invited to pray with us right now. Lord, I know that I'm lost in my sin, unable to save myself. I believe Jesus died on the cross to purchase my forgiveness. Lord, I want your gift of eternal life. There's nothing I can do to earn this gift. It's your grace alone that saves me. Lord Jesus, come into my heart and life. Help me to overcome any opposition to my new life in you. Thank you, God, for sending Jesus. If you prayed with us in faith, then according to John chapter 1, verse 12, you are now a child of God. But as many as received him, to them gave he power to become the sons of God, even to them that believe on his name.
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2: Hey friend, welcome back to the Tuesday edition of Bible Tract Echoes. Thanks so much for joining us today. I appreciate you tuning in. I hope you had a chance maybe to listen to yesterday's broadcast. Monday, Tuesday, Wednesday, and Thursday are going to be a little bit of a set of broadcasts. We're focusing on who owns everything. Well, of course, you can probably figure out that it's God. It's not Jeff Bezos or Elon Musk or you fill in the blank with the richest people you can think of. They may own a lot of capital, a lot of real estate, a lot of companies, but at the end of the day, the true owner of the universe is the one who owns it by right of creation and a few other things we're going to talk about later in the week. But he has rights. He has the deed to the entire universe. Undisputed he is, or should be undisputed, but sometimes there can be quarrels, there can be squabbles about who owns what. And I want to point out today that God doesn't just own the universe, doesn't just own the world, but he owns you. Today we're going to establish what and who God owns. I'm going to ask you to approach the broadcast today with a soft heart and open ears. You're going to hear next my voice from a message I preached just a little bit ago at my home church about this very fact of who God owns. If I was picking a title, it would be four words. In the beginning, God. He's got to be the foundation for everything. Listen now as I continue this message. In the beginning, God.
3: What does God say about all that? Haggai 2:8, the silver is mine, God says, and the gold is mine, saith the Lord of hosts. In the beginning, God. You know what I think of when I read that verse? The silver is mine, the gold is mine. Have you ever heard a toddler walk into, you walk in the room and you pick up something and they snatch it out of your hands and say, mine? Now, that's incredibly immature of a toddler, right? Because that's what toddlers are. They are an immature version of what should be a fully fleshed out and grown individual. So we as adults and teenagers shouldn't say mine, right? But think about a toddler, realistically, they have no ability to defend what is theirs. It's like there's a reason the cliche like taking candy from a baby, because it's easy, okay? So if you wanted to take that stuffed animal away from the toddler, you could do so. They didn't buy that toy. They can't defend their right to that toy, but they say mine. There's a vast difference, though, between a toddler and when God says mine. He can defend it. He created it. He paid for all of it. When he says mine, what he's referring back to is in the beginning, God created the heaven and the earth. Johannes Kepler said, the chief purpose of all investigations of the external world, meaning what we can see, should be to discover the rational order which has been imposed on it by God. Wouldn't it be a wonderful thing if that's how all scientists approach science? The goal being to discern the rational order that God put into it. The Bible says, Psalm 24, you're still there, the earth is the Lord's, and the fullness thereof, the world. And then it says, and they that dwell therein. You know, God is not just content with mineral rights. He's not just looking for air rights. He's not just looking to take the fruit off the trees. No, he's interested in the denizens. He's interested in the citizens. He's interested in the people that live here too. Psalm 100, verse 3. Know ye that the Lord, he is God. It is he that hath made us. There we go again, in the beginning, God. And not we ourselves. We are his people and the sheep of his pasture. So ultimately, if we are his sheep, if we are his workmanship, like Ephesians 2:10 says, we are his creation, then everything that man thinks is his is actually God's as well. Do you realize that this church is God's? Acts 20:28, take heed therefore unto yourselves. This is Paul speaking with the authority of Scripture to some pastors. He says this, take heed therefore unto yourselves and to all the flock over the which the Holy Ghost has made you overseers. He's Paul speaking to these overseers to feed the church of God. He tells them, you got to feed the church of God, which he hath purchased with his own blood. Friend, this is not, I'm saying this after the offering, just in case you had second thoughts, okay? But there's no amount of offering that you can put in that makes you the owner of this church. How many churches have you heard of where a millionaire thinks he can just run the church how he wants to? Because, oh, by right of how much I give. Have you given more than God gave to the church? I don't think so. So whose church is it? In the beginning, God. The Bible talks about the care that pastors need to take for the church. But understand, care of the church is the responsibility of every member. If you have a body and one member of the body decides to stop working, let's say the liver, the kidneys, your eyeball, guess what? You have a problem, don't you? And yet we think what we have here is so different, even though God quite literally calls it a body. Many members, one body. Not each member doesn't have the same office, but we should all work together. We aren't supposed to be careful about gossiping, backbiting, etc. in the church out of respect for the institution. We should do so out of respect for the one that instituted the institution. It's not because, oh, you ever been in a library before? Shh. It's a sad thing when we have more careful about what we say in a library than we are what we say in God's house. Or what we say about God's house, or what we say about God's people. You know, if you think that you are God's gift to police the entire church, or I'm the white blood cell, I'm supposed to call out, you know what we might have? We might have an autoimmune issue where a member is working outside of their designated area, right? But this applies across the board, whether you have a member that is overactive or underactive, that can both cause harm for the body. You might look at a guy and say, oh, wow, he's 7.5 feet tall. Yeah, but he might have a pituitary issue. That results in problems, like buying shoes. That's a problem. But whose church is it? It's God's. In the beginning, God. What are we in all these circumstances? Both of the church, both of the world, we're stewards. 1 Corinthians 4:2 says, moreover, it is required in stewards that a man be found faithful. In 2 Corinthians 11, verse 2, for I am jealous over you with a godly jealousy, for I have not espoused you to one husband, for I have espoused you to one husband, that I may present you a chaste virgin to Christ. There's a man that said this, the church does not belong to the preacher nor to the congregation. The church belongs to the Lord Jesus Christ. Did you know he owns your family as well? Did you know that? In the beginning, God. If the earth is the Lord, the fullness thereof, the world, and they that dwell, who's the they that dwell therein? Who is that? Well, it's you and me, isn't it? We have the old, you know, here's the church, here's the steeple, open it up, and here's all the people, you know. Who's they that dwell therein? It's us. So, does he own your family? Ephesians 5, turn there with me if you would. I want you to see this with me. Ephesians chapter number 5, I want you to, now fact check me here, all right? Make sure what I'm reading is from the Bible. That way, if I say something, you can know to say, no, that doesn't check out. But I believe we're going to back everything up with the Bible today. Ephesians chapter number 5. Ephesians chapter number 5, We're going to go where I've heard it said jokingly, as I'm not too concerned. We're going to go where angels and demons fear to tread on Sunday morning. Can you believe that? Ephesians 5, verse 23, the Bible says this. For the husband is the head of the wife. Even as God, Paul, in the book to the church of Ephesus, he's giving the example, for the husband is the head of the wife. Even as Christ is the head of the church and he is the savior of the body, therefore, as the church is subject under Christ, so let the wives be to their own husbands in everything. Husbands, love your wives, even as Christ also loved the church and gave himself for it. Now, that's a high standard, husbands. Do you love your wife like Christ loved the church, gave himself for it? Verse number 26, that he might sanctify and cleanse it with the washing of water by the word, that he might present it to himself a glorious church, not having spot or wrinkle or any such thing, but that it should be holy and without blemish. So ought, in that same way, so ought men to love their wives as their own bodies. He that loveth his wife loveth himself, for no man ever yet hated his own flesh, but nourisheth and cherisheth it, even as the Lord the church. We can talk about the husband-wife relationship. I've only said it a few dozen times over the past couple of months, but this book right here can solve every human problem. Whether it's family, whether it's a parent, whether it's church, but we have to actually apply what it says. Nobody has a problem. Nobody has any problem whatsoever. You would think someone's a heretic if they ever made the statement, the church shouldn't follow God. What? No, we would all agree. The church should follow God. We have no problem with that. And in the same way, what does the Bible say? All of a sudden, when you apply the Bible, where it gives a locked-in, clear picture of what a human marriage is supposed to represent, all of a sudden, we don't like the recipe. And you say, hold up, Brother Micah, you are a long way from Genesis 1:1. In the beginning, God. If he's not the foundation, what we have here is, if anything I've said,

Does God truly own us? Is he really the Lord of our life? In just a few days, tomorrow's broadcast and then Thursday's broadcast, we're going to talk about what to do with this fact. If God owns us, it would change how we act. And there may be some things in your life that need to be tweaked just a little bit. Maybe, just maybe, how you represent Christ, how you reflect Christ would be a little different if you really understood that he was the owner of everything. I want to thank you so much for tuning in today. We're going to continue this thought of In the Beginning God tomorrow on Bible Tract Echoes. 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

0: This is Raising Godly Boys with Mark Hancock.
1: Gangs. They're responsible for almost half of violent crime in the United States. 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Why? 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Who is with me? Who is in charge? And what is our mission? 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If we aren't answering these questions for boys, we will surely lose them to groups that will. To ensure your son thrives, help him identify friends, leaders, and the bigger purpose in everything he does, from school to soccer practice. 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
2: 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If you are in the Rhema, Pine Hill, or Zuni Pueblo area, I would like to invite you to Mount Calvary Baptist Church. We are a church that has a heart to see everyone come to know Jesus as their Savior and live a victorious life in Christ. We are located just 2 miles south of Highway 53 on the road that goes to Pine Hill. 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

0: We welcome you to Revival Time with Dr. Jack Treiber, pastor of North Valley Baptist Church and president of Golden State Baptist College. 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
1: Well, he said it's a special time. It is a special time. Hello, neighbor. How are you today? Having a good day? Last day of the calendar year of 2025. Do you remember back Y2K? They said, oh my goodness, in 2000, all the computers are going to come crashing. They were writing programs and nothing ever happened. That's been 26 years ago. Well, it's going to be a great, great day. Tonight, we close the year off in the house of God. Be there 6:30 sharp. How about the song Hallelujah? We'll have the quartet come in and sing for us. As they sing, get your Bibles ready, 2 Timothy 4.

Well, thank God for that song. That's a happy song. On this last day, we are hours away from the clock striking midnight, and we'll be off and running into a new year. I want to talk to you about that a little bit today, and I want to talk to you quite a bit about it tomorrow as we begin the day. Let me just say this about tomorrow. Tomorrow, let's make sure that we absolutely have some goals, some ambitions, some direction for the new year. How about one more song? Brother Alvin Martinez, you come and sing for us right now. I Stand Amazed. Come on, my brother. You sing the song, and we'll enjoy hearing you sing.

0: We're in Psalm 150, and then we're going to turn on over to 2 Timothy. I wonder if you can catch the word on this last day of the year that I'm reading about. You'll see it here about 12 times or more. Psalm 150, praise ye the Lord. Praise God in his sanctuary. Praise him in his firmament. Praise him for his mighty acts. Praise him according to excellent greatness. Praise him the sound of the trumpet. Praise him with the psaltery and the harp. Praise him with the timbrel, the dance. Praise him with stringed instruments and organs. Praise him upon the loud cymbals. Praise him upon the high sounding cymbals. Let everything that hath breath praise the Lord. Praise ye the Lord. You have the idea of what we're talking about today? That's it. That's it. You've got it. Sin. No, we're not talking about sin. We're talking about praising God. Oh, sometimes you folks, you scare me. We're talking about praise the Lord, praising God. You know, as we think of praising God, I want you to come to before the night service tonight, the Wednesday night service, before tonight's service, would you spend some time praising God? Just praising God, looking back over the 365 days. Yes, there have been sorrowful moments in your life. Yes, you've buried your loved one. I understand that. Your husband, your wife, your child. Yes, there's been heartache and things that will affect your life permanently. But let's praise God. Praise God from whom all blessings flow. Let everything that hath breath praise the Lord. We're in 2 Timothy chapter 4, verse number 7. As we think about praising, Paul is about ready to die. He knows his head is going to be severed from his body any minute. He's in a jail cell. He's waiting for them to come. Say, come on. And they're going to come get him. He goes, I have fought a good fight. I fought a good fight. Are you in a good fight today? Have you fought a good fight? I have fought a good fight. Secondly, I have finished my course. I fought a good fight. I finished my course. I've kept the faith. The faith, the fight, the finish. And the Apostle Paul is dealing with, come to the end of your life, not with regrets. We all have regrets. I think of that preacher who said, the closer I get, and he was really close to going home to be with the Lord. He's in his 80s. He said, a great, great, well-known preacher. And he said, I don't want to come barging into the gates, pearly gates. I want to sneak in some back door unnoticed. I'm so unworthy. And you know, that's how I feel. I feel like God's been so good to me. He's given me so much to be thankful for today. And Paul said, I fought, I finished, and I've kept the faith. I want to ask you to take some inventory right now today. You've lived another year. Write it down. I've lived another year. Thank him for it. Thank him for it. And then confess. Say, God, I've failed you. I've just literally failed you in this area or this area. And confess it to God. But God let you, God allowed you to have another year. Another year. You know, secondly, God allows you to pay all your bills another year. I pay all my bills for the month of December, and I've paid them all now, December 31st. I have had another year where I've paid. I have two utility bills. I have every month I have to pay off my credit card. I use it quite extensively, and I pay it off every month. Never had a dime of interest on it, ever, ever, ever. And I pay off my credit card, and I pay my utility bills, and I pay the gas bills, and I pay gasoline for my cars, and I pay for the upkeep of my vehicles. I pay the house payment. I pay all these different things that come into my life, and God's allowed me to pay for everything, 100%. You know, I think of tithing. God's allowed me to tithe every single week and give an offering, every single offering to the house of God, every offering. Sunday school, Sunday morning, Sunday night, Wednesday night, I've never missed an offering. I've given something every single service. And thank God for that. We have a little church house that sits on the platform. I've given to that every single service, Sunday morning, Sunday night, Wednesday night. You know, God's been so good to me. And then I've experienced God's grace and God's mercy for another year. And I thank God for that. I thank God that he has allowed me to live for him, read his word, pray, walk with him, enjoy the journey of life. I'm just so very grateful. This is the year, you know, my wife, the doctor said she was a day away from passing away. They had to keep her in the hospital for 12, 14 days just to get her protein up and get her. And he goes, she can't have surgery. If she has surgery, she'll not make it. And she came through cancer this year. And our grandson came through a life support he was on for several days, a 13-year-old boy. And I flew down there to see him right away. And he was dying and not responsive. And day one and day two, day three, he was there in the hospital 5 days. And oh, but God brought him through it. I'm so thankful that God always meets our need. I look back on 2025 and I say, this has been a great year. How about for you? Has it been a great year? Or have you lived for your troubles and trials and sorrows and disappointments in life? Tonight is church. And I want to challenge our church family to be there at 6:30. We're not going to have an all-night marathon. Some of you might. You might go out to families, different families, and gather together till midnight, and that's all right if you do that. But we're having a great service. We've got it planned. I'm so excited about the service tonight. Let's close the year, and let's begin the year, the new year, in the house of God. Father, we want to thank you for such a wonderful year. 2025 has been great. Thank you for all the souls that have been saved and people that have been changed and lives that have been changed. Thank you for marriages and firstborn babies and other babies. And I pray your blessing upon the people of God, the radio family, for we ask this prayer in that lovely name of Jesus. In Jesus' name, amen.
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1: To the world, a woman of integrity is someone who is honest and does the right thing. To Christians, a woman of integrity is someone who does these things, but she does them for the glory of God. Even when faced with a moment where a lie might seem easier, she's honest, because Scripture has instructed us to be truthful. When she's faced with a hard decision, she chooses the right thing because she honors God with her life. Psalms tells us, "The Lord bestows favor and honor. No good thing does he withhold from those whose walk is blameless." A godly girl will blossom into a woman of integrity when she finds a real relationship with God, and in turn, she will live for the promises he has in store for his people.
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0: This is Pastor Stacy Shiflett with another message from the pulpit of Calvary Baptist Church in Dundalk, Maryland. We hope and pray that today's broadcast will be a blessing to your heart.
1: Amen. Wonderful. Philippians chapter 2. We're just going to try to follow the Lord tonight. It's what we always do, ain't it? I'm going to follow the Lord. I have no agenda. I have no plan other than just to do whatever it is God wants. I appreciate the singing. Appreciate the spirit and the touch of God on the singing. And we're going to pick back up tonight with this series on the mind of Christ. And I'm not going to lie to you. I'm hoping it's not just me. I'm hoping it's, well, I guess we'll find out. It seems like since we started this series on the mind of Christ, struggled more with my mind than I have before. Anybody beside me were in there? There's four or five of us. And thank you. And so all I can figure is we must be over the target. When you're over the target, you just keep circling and dropping bombs till you clear it out, one or the other, run out of gas, one of the two. So last week, we looked in the chapter 2. We looked at having the right mind. The right mind. And obviously, I hate to be the one to tell you, but that's not the mind you got. The right mind is the mind of Christ. That's the right mind. And what we're aiming for is to somehow or another, with God's help, get to that place where we have the mind of Christ. Last week, we looked at chapter 2. We looked at the fact that the pattern of the Savior, verse 5 down through verse number 11, the pattern of the Savior. He set the tone. He set the bar for how we're all to be thinking. Verse number 5, let this mind be in you, which was also in Christ Jesus. You know, when the Bible tells us to do something like Jesus, that's a pretty high bar. Let this mind be in you, which was also in Christ Jesus. That's a pretty high bar, Brother Leto. There's another verse in the Bible that raises the bar. Ephesians 5, husbands, love your wives even as Christ also loved the church. Woo! That's a high bar. Huh? Love your wives even as Christ also loved the church and gave himself for it. I just thought I'd throw that out in case any of you husbands were getting complacent, thinking you have arrived, thinking you were the perfect husband. My wife told me one time, Stacy, you are the model husband. My head got so big, and I went and looked up the word model. It means a miniature replica of the real thing. Love your wives, even as Christ also love the church. Jesus told his disciples in John 17, I believe it is, as the Father hath sent me, even so send I you. That's pretty strong. Huh? When he sets himself up as the pattern for us to strive for, there's no place to sit down and get comfortable. The pattern of the Savior. We looked at the preferring of the saints, verse 2. Down through verse number 4 of chapter 2. Fulfill ye my joy, that ye be like-minded, having the same love, being of one accord, of one mind. Let nothing be done through strife or vainglory, but in lowliness of mind, let each esteem other better than themselves. Well, when's the last time you can honestly say you did that? In lowliness of mind, let each esteem other better than themselves. Look not every man on his own things, but every man also on the things of others. The preferring of the saints. We're talking about the right mind. See the pattern of the Savior. We see the preferring of the saints. But then we see in verse 15 and 16, the portrayal of the sons. And I felt like last week when I got here, the devil really took it up a notch. So just to kick the devil in the teeth, I'm going to back up a little bit and hit it again. That ye may be blameless and harmless. Well, let's look at verse number 14. We can't leave that out. Do all things. What? How many things? Are y'all sure? Do all things without murmurings. I was joking a while ago. I hope y'all know I was joking when I said that we want to be able to complain. Can't complain about what's going on in the country if you don't pray and if you don't vote. And I said, because we want to complain because we're real good at that. We're way better at murmuring than we are praying, I'm afraid. In fact, if we took all of our murmuring and put it on one side of the scale and our prayers on the other, I don't think it would even be close. We're real good at complaining and murmuring. But the Bible says to do all things without murmurings and disputings. Disputings. And that word disputing there means the thinking of a man deliberating with himself, inward thoughts and reasoning, questioning what is true. That's literally what the word disputings means. All right? Disputings, it literally means not thinking in your mind about what is true. I'll slow it down a little bit tonight. Let this just sink in. And let's try to keep the getting up and going out to an absolute minimum if we can. Do all things without murmurings and disputings, that ye may be blameless, verse 15, and harmless. We talked about this last week, but I want to just feel like I need to say it again. Blameless is always brought up as one of the qualifications of the bishop. And it is. The deacons, deacons' wives are supposed to be blameless. Guess what? All of us are. All of us. Is it getting hot in here? Or is it just me? That we may be blameless and harmless, the sons of God. There's the portrayal of the sons. See, we're supposed to have a family resemblance. We like talking about being the sons of God when we were in John chapter number 1. He came unto his own, and his own received him not. But to as many as received him, to them gave he power to become the sons of God. Woo! I'm saved. Yes, we're children of God. Aren't you thankful for that? And you know what Paul said to the church of Philippi? Act like it. Look like him. Think like him. Okay? Blameless and harmless. The sons of God. The sons of God. We're representing God to the world. And if that blameless wasn't enough, and if the harmless wasn't enough, he just had to say it again, without rebuke. Without rebuke. Can you imagine reaching a level of Christianity where you can sit through one church service without getting rebuked about something? Or living your week as a Christian without getting rebuked? Getting quiet, ain't it? See now why we need the mind of Christ. Without rebuke. Without rebuke. In the midst of a crooked and perverse nation. He said, you can be surrounded by crooks and perverts and be completely untouched by the crookedness and the perversion that is around you. You're untouched. You're blameless. You're harmless. You're without rebuke. You are the sons of God in a crooked and perverse nation. But they around you should be changed, because the Bible says, among whom you shine as lights in the world. They don't change you. They don't change us. We change them. We throw some light on the darkness. We live in a dark world. We live in dark times. We live in crooked and perverse times. The headlines right now is this, all this unrest going on up at this Columbia University. I'm going to say it because nobody else is saying it. Them kids need a whooping. Them kids need a spanking. In fact, if they'd have got a few spankings, they probably wouldn't be doing all this. Living in a crazy society, crazy world. And we are supposed to be acting like sons of God. And you and I will not be able to live in verse number 15 in our own mind. We need the mind of Christ to get there. Holding forth the word of life, Paul said, that I may rejoice in the day of Christ that I have not run in vain, neither labored in vain. That's what we looked at last week. The right mind. Tonight we're going to look at part three. We're going to dive into the resigned mind. The resigned mind. God has commanded the believer to have the same mind as the Lord Jesus Christ in chapter 2, verse number 5. Let this mind be in you, which was also in Christ Jesus. And it is impossible for us to have the mind of Christ and have our own mind at the same time. If we insist on having our mind rather than the mind of Christ, we will be rendered ineffective as Christians. Our greatest battles will be fought on the battleground of our mind. If Satan can control mine and your mind, he can control us. This is not deep preaching, by the way. This is not real deep Bible college level preaching, but this is where we're at right now. If the devil can control our mind, he can control our actions. Satan doesn't always focus, stay with me. Satan does not always focus on you having his mind. He's perfectly okay with you just having yours. He don't care whether or not you have the demonic mind. He's okay with you just having your carnal mind. Because he knows that if you're walking in the flesh, you'll fulfill the lust of the flesh. Amen. He knows that the natural mind is enmity with God. He knows that. So he's okay with you just having your mind. You've heard me say this before. You read your Bible, the worst thing God can ever do to a person is turn them over to their own self. Let them have their own way. That's the worst thing that can happen. Turn them over to their own will and their own way. Let them do what they want to do. That's the worst thing he could do to somebody. The devil's okay with you having your mind. We're talking about the mind of Christ. We're talking about the resigned mind. The Apostle Paul here, I believe, is giving us an example of what that looks like. How could Paul say in verse number 17 and 18 what he did if he didn't have the mind of Christ? Look at what he says in verse 17. Yea, and if I be offered upon the sacrifice and service of your faith, I joy and rejoice with you all. How could a human being say what he said in verse number 17 in a carnal mind? They cannot. He says, I'm okay being offered upon the sacrifice and service of your faith, and I'm joyful. And I rejoice about it. And he said, one of the reasons why I can have joy and rejoice is because I know that it brings you

0: There's no question about it. A carnal person's not going to think like that at all. In fact, the Bible's very clear all the way down in verse number 20 and 21 what the average person thinks like. Paul said, "For I have no man like-minded who will naturally care for your state," talking about your spiritual welfare. He's talking about their faith in verse number 17. He's talking about the people, the church of Philippi. He says, "I will rejoice and glory in the fact that I can be offered up for your sacrifice and the service of your faith. Your spiritual welfare is more important to me than anything that I've got going on in my life. I take great joy in seeing about you spiritually." That's what he's talking about. Then he gets down to verse number 20. He says, "I have no man like-minded," there we are again, "who will naturally care for your state." Talking about their spiritual state. "For all men," the next verse says, "for all men seek their own, not the things which are Jesus Christ's." Is that what he's saying? "For all seek their own, not the things which are Jesus Christ." In other words, he says you've got to have the mind of Christ to have this kind of a mind and a heart for ministry and for other people's spiritual welfare. I'm going to be honest with you. That's why a lot of people, A, are not concerned about their own spiritual welfare, and B, they're definitely not concerned about anybody else's. One of the sad realities of being a pastor, one of the frustrating elements of being a pastor, is many times finding yourself in a situation where you're more concerned about somebody's spiritual state than they are. They don't care if they're backslid. They're fine. They love wallowing in the mud. They love wallowing with the hogs and eating out of the slop trough. It don't bother them a bit, but it grieves my soul. They don't care if their marriage is on the rocks. It don't make no difference to them. They'll just ditch that one and get them another one. There's more where that one came from. You can't help somebody's marriage when you want their marriage to work out better than they do. You can't help their kids turn out for God if they don't care what their kids get involved in. Don't put up some guidelines and boundaries and parameters and shoulder the responsibility of being a spirit-filled parent. If you're more concerned about the spiritual state of them and their wife and their children than they are, ain't much you can do for them. All men seek their own, not the things which are Jesus Christ. That's the results of not having the mind of Christ. I just preached Sunday morning about Jesus being that servant out of the Gospel of Mark, did I not? We're looking at the coats of Joseph. We're looking at all the typologies of Joseph. And the coat of the servant was what we looked at out of Genesis 39. How that Joseph, in a foreign land, surrounded by foreigners, people that had bought him on an auction block, and he was subjected to a foreign culture and language and a whole industry and enterprise and business different from what he had grown up in. He embraced that and rose to the top of the house of Potiphar and was over everything because he had a servant and a mind to work. What a type of Jesus who was sent to earth to serve. And the Bible says he came not to be ministered unto, but to minister. It's the mind of Christ. You can't have that. You can't do that without the mind of Christ. Came not to be ministered unto. He didn't walk in and sit down at a table and say, "Waiter." When he walked in, he put on an apron, girded himself with a towel, and said, "What can I do to help you?" That was our Savior.
1: Right.
0: This is the mind that we're supposed to be trying to go for here. Everybody still with me? Well, let's get into it. Let's see how far we get. Number one, let's look at the altering of the mind. Maybe we got the right PowerPoint tonight. The altering of the mind. There's only two minds you and I can have. A carnal mind or the mind of Christ. You can't have both.

0: you've got one or the other. Lost people have a carnal mind, and non-spirit-filled saved people have a carnal mind. Are y'all still with me?
1: Yeah.
0: So that's the only two options that we have, a carnal mind or the mind of Christ. God wants to completely overhaul, give us a new mind. And that's what the series is about. Let's just back up again, look at the definition of the mind. We talked about this in the first message, the definition of the mind. The word mind in our text is the element, the part, or substance, or processes that reasons, thinks, feels, wills, perceives, and judges. Now, all of these aspects of the mind are all addressed in the scripture as areas in the Christian life that you and I need to work on. God wants to change how we process information. We got information coming at us all day, do we not? I mean, we're inundated. It's unbelievable. I was in the balcony and I prayed with my wife with tears in my eyes. I said, God, you got to help me figure out how to get out from under the amount of information that comes at me in a 24-hour period, because I'm about at the breaking point. Just information. I'm talking about all the way around. I'm not talking about the news. I don't even listen to the news. I quit that a couple years ago. I hadn't turned talk radio on in my truck in about 3 years. I used to turn it on every time I got in the truck and listen to talk radio. And it made me drive 90 miles an hour in a 15 zone with my blood pressure about to blow out. I'd get so mad listening to them talk about what's going on in this country, the insanity that's going on. I quit listening to the news. I hadn't watched the news. Hadn't watched news or listened to the news in a few years. I got rid of that. And then I just stopped going on social media and scrolling through there and seeing what everybody was eating for breakfast, because I don't really care. I don't care. I don't need an update from you every time you check in somewhere. Checked in. They checked in. They checked in. I checked out. I don't want to know. I got rid of all that. I mean, I decluttered. Come on, y'all. And I still got more information coming at me than I know what to do with. We need God to help us process the information coming at us. We're talking about our mind. And it comes through our ear gates and our eye gates, and then it enters into our mind. And then now we have to do something with it. We can either believe it, or we can get excited about it, or get mad about it, or we can drag it over to the recycle bin and forget about it. But we got to process it. Now, I don't know about you, but I need the mind of Christ just to process information, because I hear things and I have to make a choice. I ain't going to think about that right now. I'm not going to let that get to me. God wants to change how we reason. We're going to get into this later on in the series. We got a whole message on the reasonable mind. Paul said in one place, God, deliver me from wicked and unreasonable men. Romans 12 talks about reasonable service. God said in the book of Isaiah, come now, let us reason, all right? But you and I cannot even reason on the same level as God if we don't have the mind of Christ. I want God to change how I reason. I want to think like him. I want God to change how I think. Sometimes I feel like my mind is like a hamster in one of those hamster wheels at the pet store. Y'all know what I'm talking about? When they get in there and they just get it going and they can't quit. And when they try to quit, it just flips them all upside down. That's what I feel like sometimes. I feel like my brain has been in a scrambler. And I need God to help me just be able to think. Look at chapter 4. Let's just go through here. Look at chapter 4, verse 7. And the peace of God which passeth all understanding shall keep your hearts and minds through Christ Jesus. Finally, brethren, whatsoever things are true, whatsoever things are honest, whatsoever things are just, whatsoever things are pure, whatsoever things are lovely, whatsoever things are of good report, if there be any virtue, and if there be any praise, think on these things. Can we agree tonight we need God to change how we think? God wants to change how we feel. This is all the definitions of the mind that we just read to you. The mind is how we feel. Well, I just don't feel like that's what I ought to do. Is that you talking, or is that the mind of Christ? I just don't feel like that's what the preacher ought to do. I don't feel like that. I just don't feel like that's what the church ought to do. Who's talking? You or the Lord talking right there? Preacher gets up and preaches and got three or four type pages of notes and 497 Bible verses, and you say, I just don't feel like that's what that means. Who's talking? Who's feeling? Who's doing the feeling here? We need God to change how we feel. You know, if we'd lose our pride and our arrogance and quit walking around like God and everybody owes us something, we wouldn't get nearly as hurt and offended when somebody did something to us, because we'd realize we don't deserve it anyway. We act like we're untouchable. We don't say that, but we think that. Nothing bad should ever happen to me. I'm too good. I'm too important. I'll never forget the time I hit my finger with a hammer one time working for John Perillo. John Perillo was a dear friend of mine. We went to church together. He taught me a lot about construction. He was in my wedding. He wasn't the most spiritual thing in the world. In fact, he liked to stand over in the corner and smoke a cigarette and watch me do all the grunt work. That's what he liked to do, point, tell me what to do. I remember one day we was building a deck and I hit my finger with a hammer. And I didn't cuss. I don't cuss, but if you'd have wrote it on a piece of paper, I'd have signed it. That's how bad it hurt. I hit my finger with a hammer, and I talked in tongues for a little bit. And I'll never forget, I said, why me? And John standing over there, why not you? And I realize that's what our problem is right there. Why me? Why not you? Can we look at verse number 7 for just a second? I know this is a mess tonight. I'm just trying to follow the Lord. Let this mind be in you, which was also in Christ Jesus, who being in the form of God, thought it not robbery to be equal with God, but made himself of no reputation. Imagine what kind of church we would have if we could achieve this level of the mind of Christ, or where we wasn't so concerned about what everybody thought about us. He made himself of no reputation. He said it over and over and over again when he was teaching, when he was preaching, when he was with the disciples. He says, I came to do the will of my Father. I just came to do the will of my Father. I don't have an agenda. 12 years old in Luke 2. Wist you not? We just dealt with this Sunday morning. Wist you not that we must be about the Father's business? I'm here to do what God called me to do. I'm not worried about what everybody thinks about me. Imagine getting there. In a society that is eat completely up with Instagram, the Instagram life. People not only post a million selfies of themselves, but they have to run it through a filter that takes out all the wrinkles and the gray hair. That ain't even them. I'm going to tell you something right now. There ain't no way in the world I'd date online right now. I'd have to meet that gal in person. You can use anybody's picture on your profile. I want to see the real deal. And you meet them and you're like, Look like the ugly stepsisters on Snow White or something other. I don't know. It's like, what in the world happened? Well, they didn't have all them filters on their selfie. We live in an Instagram life. People are trying to portray to the world something that's not even real because they want to, I don't know, they're so insecure. So much pride and so much insecurity. Jesus made himself of no reputation. He didn't care what people thought about him. All he cared about was what they thought about God. He wants to change how we feel. He wants to change how you will. Our will. Our will is our biggest problem. Huh? I'm not going to make it past this first point, so y'all just relax. I know what time it is. He wants to change how we will. This is how Jesus' will was. If we have the mind of Christ, this is how his will was. Three times in the Garden of Gethsemane, he prayed, Father, let this cup pass from me. He was under so much agony, he was sweating. The Bible says, as it were, great drops of blood falling down to the ground. He did not want to go to the cross in his flesh. If it be thy will, let this cup pass from me. Nevertheless, not my will, but thine be done. That's the mind of Christ. When your little army finally wakes up and pulls their sword out and goes to whacking people's ears off, you tell them, put the sword up. You reach down and pick the ear up and put it back on the boy's head and say, sorry about that. You can't pay no attention to my staff. They were sleeping when they should have been watching and praying. Sorry about that, Malchus. We'll try not to let that happen no more. And old Judas came up and kissed him on the face. And they put our Savior in ropes and led him to judgment. That's the mind of Christ. Made himself of no reputation, but took upon him the form of a servant. And was made in the likeness of man. And he humbled himself. Became obedient unto death. Obedient unto death. Now you reckon how we're ever going to be obedient unto death when we can't even be obedient unto life. He wants to change how we perceive. He wants to change how we judge. We make judgments every day. And I hate to break it to you, but this crowd that says, judge not, lest ye be judged, they judge as much as anybody. The minute that they come under one of my Facebook posts and says, you're not supposed to judge, they literally just judged. How ironic is that? God wants to change how the judgments that we make. The judgments. He wants us to have righteous judgments. He wants us to make the same judgments that he would. See things through his eyes. Interpret events through his mind. We need the mind of Christ to do that. And to do that, we're going to have to resign, relinquish our mind and allow his mind to become our mind. We'll get into the rest of this later. I feel like we need to have invitation. Father, we thank you this evening. Lord, as we have looked at these scriptures, touched on a few others, Lord, we are reminded tonight that we need the mind of Christ. If we had your mind, Father, we would do things so much different. Respond different. Process information differently. We wouldn't find ourselves always disputing and in conflict with the Word of God when we had the mind of Christ. The Word of God would just be perfectly synced up, perfectly matching up. Lord, teach us tonight to resign, yield. We didn't get into it but to yield our mind. Let this mind. Lord, you would help us. You would help us in so many situations if we would just let you.

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